Yeah, man. We've got help, righteousness I'm pursuing. Bold as a lion that it's oncoming. I will keep on testifying.

I'm not ashamed to confess it, man. People are proud for every other thing they're doing, even when they're doing the wrong things. I'm not gonna be ashamed of confessing my Lord and Savior, Jesus Christ. Wherever I go, the world gonna know.

0: Jesus is mine.
1: And dwell there, and make there an altar unto God that appeared unto thee when thou fleddest from the face of Esau thy brother. Then Jacob said unto his household, and to all that were with him, Put away the strange gods that are among you, and be clean, and change your garments. And let us arise and go up to Bethel, and I will make there an altar unto God, who answered me in the day of my distress, and was with me in the way which I went. And they gave unto Jacob all the strange gods which were in their hand, and all their earrings which were in their ears, and Jacob hid them under the oak which was by Shechem. And they journeyed, and the terror of God was upon the cities that were round about them, and they did not pursue after the sons of Jacob. So Jacob came to Luz, which is in the land of Canaan, that is, Bethel, he and all the people that were with him. And he built there an altar, and called the place El Bethel, because there God appeared unto him when he fled from the face of his brother. But Deborah, Rebekah's nurse, died, and she was buried beneath Bethel under an oak, and the name of it was called Alon Bekuth. And God appeared unto Jacob again when he came out of Paddan Aram and blessed him. And God said unto him, Thy name is Jacob. Thy name shall not be called any more Jacob, but Israel shall be thy name. And he called his name Israel. And God said unto him, I am God Almighty. Be fruitful and multiply. A nation and a company of nations shall be of thee, and kings shall come out of thy loins. And the land which I gave Abraham and Isaac, to thee I will give it, and to thy seed after thee will I give the land. And God went up from him in the place where he talked with him. And Jacob set up a pillar in the place where he talked with him, even a pillar of stone. And he poured a drink offering thereon, and he poured oil thereon. And Jacob called the name of the place where God spake with him, Bethel. And they journeyed from Bethel, and there was but a little way to come to Ephrath. And Rachel travailed, and she had hard labor. And it came to pass, when she was in hard labor, that the midwife said unto her, Fear not, thou shalt have this son also. And it came to pass, as her soul was in departing, for she died, that she called his name Benoni, but his father called him Benjamin. Then Rachel died, and was buried in the way of Ephrath, which is Bethlehem. And Jacob set a pillar upon her grave, that is the pillar of Rachel's grave unto this day. And Israel journeyed and spread his tent beyond the tower of Adar. And it came to pass, when Israel dwelt in that land, that Reuben went and lay with Bilhah, his father's concubine. And Israel heard it. Now the sons of Jacob were 12, the sons of Leah, Reuben, Jacob's firstborn, and Simeon, and Levi, and Judah, and Issachar, and Zebulun, the sons of Rachel, Joseph, and Benjamin, and the sons of Bilhah, Rachel's handmaid, Dan, and Naphtali. And the sons of Zilpah, Leah's handmaid, Gad, and Asher. These are the sons of Jacob, which were born to him in Paddan Aram. And Jacob came unto Isaac his father, unto Mamre, unto the city of Arba, which is Hebron, where Abraham and Isaac sojourned. And the days of Isaac were 180 years. And Isaac gave up the ghost and died, and was gathered unto his people, being old and full of days. And his

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3: Watch out, Cameroon.

birth his wives of the daughters of Canaan, Ada, the daughter of Elon the Hittite, and Aholibamah, the daughter of Anna, the daughter of Zibeon the Hivite, and Bashemoth, Ishmael's daughter, sister of Nebajoth. And Ada bare to Esau Eliphaz, and Bashemoth bare Reuel. And Aholibamah bare Jeush, and Jealam, and Korah. These are the sons of Esau, which were born unto him in the land of Canaan. And Esau took his wives, and his sons, and his daughters, and all the persons of his house, and his cattle, and all his beasts, and all his substance, which he had got in the land of Canaan, and went into the country from the face of his brother Jacob. For their riches were more than that they might dwell together, and the land wherein they were strangers could not bear them because of their cattle. Thus dwelt Esau in Mount Seir. Esau is Edom. And these are the generations of Esau, the father of the Edomites in Mount Seir. These are the names of Esau's sons: Eliphaz, the son of Ada, the wife of Esau; Reuel, the son of Bashemoth, the wife of Esau. And the sons of Eliphaz were Teman, Omar, Zepho, and Gatam, and Kenaz. And Timnah was concubine to Eliphaz, Esau's son, and she bare to Eliphaz Amalek. These were the sons of Ada, Esau's wife. And these are the sons of Reuel: Nahath, and Zerah, Shammah, and Misa. These are the sons of Bashemoth, Esau's wife. And these were the sons of Aholibamah, the daughter of Anna, the daughter of Zibeon, Esau's wife. And she bare to Esau Jeush, and Jealam, and Korah. These were dukes of the sons of Esau, the sons of Eliphaz, the firstborn son of Esau: Duke Teman, Duke Omar, Duke Zepho, Duke Kenaz, Duke Korah, Duke Gatam, and Duke Amalek. These are the dukes that came of Eliphaz in the land of Edom. These were the sons of Ada. And these are the sons of Reuel, Esau's son: Duke Nahath, Duke Zerah, Duke Shammah, Duke Misa. These are the dukes that came of Reuel in the land of Edom. These are the sons of Bashemoth, Esau's wife. And these are the sons of Aholibamah, Esau's wife: Duke Jeush, Duke Jealam, Duke Korah. These were the dukes that came of Aholibamah, the daughter of Anna, Esau's wife. These are the sons of Esau, who is Edom, and these are their dukes. These are the sons of Seir the Horite, who inhabited the land: Lotan, and Shobal, and Zibeon, and Anna, and Dishon, and Azer, and Dishan. These are the dukes of the Horites, the children of Seir in the land of Edom. And the children of Lotan were Horai, and Hamam, and Lotan's sister was Timnah. And the children of Shobal were these: Alvan, and Manahath, and Abal, Shepho, and Onam. And these are the children of Zibeon, both Aja and Anna. This was that Anna that found the mules in the wilderness, as he fed the asses of Zibeon his father. And the children of Anna were these: Dishon, and Aholibamah, the daughter of Anna. And these are the children of Dishon: Hemdan, and Eshban, and Ithran, and Keran. The children of Azer are these: Bilhan, and Zeavan, and Akan. The children of Dishan are these: Uz, and Aran. These are the dukes that came of the Horites: Duke Lotan, Duke Shobal, Duke Zibeon, Duke Anna, Duke Dishon, Duke Azer, Duke Dishan. These are the dukes that came of Horai among their dukes in the land of Seir. And these are the kings that reigned in the land of Edom before there reigned any king over the children of Israel. And Bela the son of Beor reigned in Edom, and the name of his city was Dinhabah. And Bela died, and Jobab the son of Zerah of Bozrah reigned in his stead. And Jobab died, and Husham of the land of Temani reigned in his stead. And Husham died, and Hadad the son of Bedad, who smote Midian in the field of Moab, reigned in his stead. And the name of his city was Avith. And Hadad died, and Samla of Masrekah reigned in his stead. And Samla died, and Saul of Rehoboth by the river reigned in his stead. And Saul died, and Baal-Hanan, the son of Achbor, reigned in his stead. And Baal-Hanan, the son of Achbor, died, and Hadar reigned in his stead. And the name of his city was Peu. And his wife's name was Mehetabel, the daughter of Mathred, the daughter of Mesahab. And these are the names of the dukes that come of Esau, according to their families, after their places, by their names: Duke Timnah, Duke Alva, Duke Japheth, Duke Aholibamah, Duke Elah, Duke Pinon, Duke Kenaz, Duke Teman, Duke Mibzar, Duke Magdiel, Duke Iram. These be the dukes of Edom, according to their habitations, in the land of their possession.

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2: And we're doing Mighty God from New York. Watch out, Cameroon.

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I see a light. It shines bright. I am going to see my King. I am going to see my God. Hallelujah. I am going to see my King.

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Now Israel loved Joseph more than all his children, because he was the son of his old age, and he made him a coat of many colors. And when his brethren saw that their father loved him more than all his brethren, they hated him, and could not speak peaceably unto him. And Joseph dreamed a dream, and he told it his brethren, and they hated him yet the more. And he said unto them, Hear, I pray you, this dream which I have dreamed. For behold, we were binding sheaves in the field, and lo, my sheaf arose, and also stood upright. And behold, your sheaves stood round about, and made obeisance to my sheaf. And his brethren said to him, Shalt thou indeed reign over us, or shalt thou indeed have dominion over us? And they hated him yet the more for his dreams and for his words. And he dreamed yet another dream, and told it his brethren, and said, Behold, I have dreamed a dream more. And behold, the sun and the moon and the 11 stars made obeisance to me. And he told it to his father and to his brethren. And his father rebuked him, and said unto him, What is this dream that thou hast dreamed? Shall I and thy mother and thy brethren indeed come to bow down ourselves to thee to the earth? And his brethren envied him, but his father observed the saying. This ends side A. And his brethren went to feed their father's flocks in Shechem. And Israel said unto Joseph, Do not thy brethren feed the flock in Shechem? Come, and I will send thee unto them. And he said to him, Here am I. And he said to him, Go, I pray thee, see whether it be well with thy brethren, and well with the flocks, and bring me word again. So he sent him out of the vale of Hebron, and he came to Shechem. And a certain man found him, and behold, he was wandering in the field. And the man asked him, saying, What seekest thou? And he said, I seek my brethren. Tell me, I pray thee, where they feed their flocks. And the man said, They are departed hence, for I heard them say, Let us go to Dothan. And Joseph went after his brethren, and found them in Dothan. And when they saw him afar off, even before he came near unto them, they conspired against him to slay him. And they said one to another, Behold, this dreamer cometh. Come now, therefore, and let us slay him, and cast him into some pit, and we will say, Some evil beast hath devoured him, and we shall see what will become of his dreams. And Reuben heard it, and he delivered him out of their hands, and said, Let us not kill him. And Reuben said unto them, Shed no blood, but cast him into this pit that is in the wilderness, and lay no hand upon him, that he might rid him out of their hands to deliver him to his father again. And it came to pass, when Joseph was come unto his brethren, that they stripped Joseph out of his coat of many colors that was on him. And they took him and cast him into a pit, and the pit was empty, there was no water in it. And they sat down to eat bread, and they lifted up their eyes and looked. And behold, a company of Ishmaelites came from Gilead with their camels, bearing spicery and balm of myrrh, going to carry it down to Egypt. And Judah said unto his brethren, What profit is it if we slay our brother and conceal his blood? Come, and let us sell him to the Ishmaelites, and let not our hand be upon him, for he is our brother and our flesh. And his brethren were content. Then there passed by Midianites merchantmen, and they drew and lifted up Joseph out of the pit, and sold Joseph to the Ishmaelites for 20 pieces of silver, and they brought Joseph into Egypt. And Reuben returned unto the pit, and behold, Joseph was not in the pit, and he rent his clothes. And he returned unto his brethren, and said, The child is not, and I, whither shall I go? And they took Joseph's coat, and killed a kid of the goats, and dipped the coat in the blood. And they sent the coat of many colors, and they brought it to their father, and said, This have we found. Know now whether it be thy son's coat or no. And he knew it, and said, It is my son's coat. An evil beast hath devoured him. Joseph is without doubt rent in pieces. And Jacob rent his clothes, and put sackcloth upon his loins, and mourned for his son many days. And all his sons and all his daughters rose up to comfort him, but he refused to be comforted, and he said, For I will go down into the grave unto my son mourning. Thus his father wept for him. And the Midianites sold him into Egypt unto Potiphar, an officer of Pharaoh.

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0: carnage when killers open fire at a school.
1: The recent outbreak of school violence is prompting city and school leaders to take action.
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3: School

0: indeed.
1: God delivered me from eternal captivity when I was a prisoner of war. I was drafted into the German army in 1938 and hoped to serve a year and return home. Instead, I fought from France to Romania and nearly died on the Russian front. I was captured in May of 1943 by the British in Tunisia and was afraid I'd never see my homeland again. Although I was not severely mistreated at first, we all suffered from lack of food and water. Everything was taken from us. All our papers, pictures of my family. The camps were overcrowded. There seemed to be no hope in sight. But God brought hope. I was taken to America, and I met a German pastor who was transferred to the camp in Louisiana. He taught me the scriptures. He spoke of Jesus and said that with him we would never have to fear. Jesus offers eternal life, and nothing, not even death, can take that away. He prayed with me, and I asked Jesus to save me. The same peace that pastor had washed over me that night. Jesus became my rock. Of course, my faith was challenged when our treatment was harsh. I was forced to work in a sugar factory with no food. But then I was transferred north and even able to attend church. I prayed with all my heart that I would see my wife and daughter again. And in 1946, 8 years after I was drafted, I was reunited with my family. God is good. He gave me true freedom while I was still a prisoner of war. I'm Kurt Stepner. If the Son therefore shall make ye free, ye shall be free indeed.
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0: Hello, family. It's Cousin Dan with today's devotional prayer and scripture. Heavenly Father, as I begin each day, help me see the importance of my work and wholeheartedly serve you in all you have given me to do. In Jesus Christ's name, I pray. Amen. Work with enthusiasm, as though you were working for the Lord rather than for people. Ephesians chapter 6, verse 7, New Living Translation. Society defines some jobs as less important than others, unless those jobs happen to relate in some way to rich or famous people. To a child of God, every occupation is important. The Apostle Paul reminds us, regardless of our earthly boss, we are slaves of Christ, and we need to work with sincerity of heart, integrity, and respect. Remember, family, we serve one Master who is in heaven, and because we are working for Christ Himself, He will reward each one of us for the good work we do. Have a blessed day.
1: To all our listeners out there this morning, I welcome you to The Fountain, and today The Fountain, as we continue to focus on the family. Today we want to look at family worship. In Psalm 95 and verse 6, the text says, "Come, let us bow down in worship. Let us kneel before the Lord our Maker." So this text is an invitation to worship, but it's also a reminder of who God is. So before calling God's people to bow down, the psalmist declares His greatness. He is a king above all gods, the creator of the mountains and the seas, and the shepherd of His people. Worship begins when we see God for who He is. The more we understand His majesty, power, wisdom, and love, the more natural it becomes to humble ourselves before Him. So family worship is especially significant because it establishes God as the center of the home. So when families gather to pray, read scriptures, and praise God together, they are declaring that their ultimate hope is not found in success, possession, education, or even family itself, but in the Lord God Almighty. Children learn not only from what parents teach, but from what parents treasure. A home that worships together teaches the next generation that God is worthy of devotion, trust, and obedience. So worship in the family reshapes our perspective. Problems that seem overwhelming begin to shrink when viewed in the light of God's greatness. Worship does not deny the reality of difficulties, but it places them beneath the sovereignty of God. Fear gives way to faith, anxiety gives way to trust, and discouragement is met with hope. So as families worship together, they remind one another of God's faithfulness in the past and His promises for the future. Worship strengthens family unit, and when we come together before God, this should remind us that we share a common identity as recipients of His grace. Worship cultivates humility, forgiveness, gratitude, and love, qualities essential for healthy family relationships. It becomes difficult to hold on to pride or resentment when hearts are bowed before the Lord. So as families worship together, we grow not only in our knowledge of God, but also in our affection for Him. In His presence, hallelujah, homes are transformed, faith is strengthened, and lives are anchored in the truth that the Lord alone is worthy of worship. As Sister Campbell prays for us this morning.
2: Great and mighty God, Father, we lift You up and we worship You. We honor You, we praise You. We thank You for Your goodness, for Your mercy. We thank You for grace, peace. We thank You, Lord, as we lift up a hallelujah praises unto You this morning. We bow our hearts and our mind and our knees before You and we say, God, You are worthy to be praised. You are worthy to be lifted up. You are worthy to be exalted. You are our God who never fail, never change. So we thank You this morning. And as we go throughout the day, mighty God, we lift up hallelujah praise to You. We lift up adoration and thanksgiving. And we bless Your name. In Jesus' name we pray.

0: Hallelujah. Come, let us worship the Lord together this morning. Have a wonderful day coming from Pastor Clifton and Erica Campbell.
1: Hallelujah, hallelujah. Glory, glory, glory. Hallelujah to your name, Jesus. You're worthy. Jesus, you are holy. Jesus, you are inspirational, oh God. Jesus, you are sovereign, your maker, your creator. You alone, oh God, is good and perfect and infinite. You are majestic, oh God. You are sovereign. You're the King of kings and the Lord of lords. You are the Ancient of Days. Merciful and mighty you are, lifted up and glorified. You are triumphant, you are everlasting. O God, from everlasting to everlasting, you remain the same. Yesterday, today, forever. Great is you, God, mighty is you. Lord God, you're full of everlasting power. Portion. You're full of everlasting strength. You're full of glory, oh God. You're full of delight. Hallelujah, Jesus. Mighty God, you're full of mercy and truthfulness. No one like you. No one besides you. No one, oh God, as good and as perfect as you are. You are the great I am. You're the great high priest. Wonderful, beautiful, glorious, glorified. From everlasting to everlasting. Father, you remain the same. You're Alpha, Omega. You're beginning, you're ending, oh God. You're full of wonder. Hallelujah. Lord God, you are so worthy to be praised and to be lifted up. And so we bow down. We bow down and we worship you, for you're worthy to be worshipped. You're worthy to be exalted. Mighty is you, Lord God. Lord, from everlasting to everlasting, you remain the same. Alpha, Omega, beginning, ending, first, last. Hallelujah. Great and precious you are. Lord God, you are lifted up on high. To you be praise. To you be glory. To you be honor. To you be righteousness. Oh, how good you are. Oh, how great you are. Oh, how mighty. You are mighty, mighty, mighty to the pulling down of the strongholds of the enemies. We salute you. Lord God, we exalt you. Lord God, we applaud you. God, we lift up your holiness. We praise your righteousness. Forever you're good, forever you're great. Forever, God, you are everlasting. Forever you, oh, Masata, forever you precious. Oh, God, thank you for everything. Lord God, thank you for standing by our sides. Thank you, God Almighty, for blessing us. Thank you so much, oh God Almighty, for covering us under your blood. Thank you for reversing every curse of the enemy. And thank you for setting us free. Lord God, we exalt you. And we give you thanks. We thank you, Lord God, for everything. Thank you for being by our sides when we needed you most of all. Thank you for hearing us. Thank you for answering our prayers. Thank you, Jesus, for enlightening us to the very things that we never seem to understand. Lord God, we bless your name and we exalt you, God, and we lift you up. And we glory in you, for you are our song, your peace, and we worship you, your praise, Almighty God. And we glorify you, and we exalt your holy and your precious name. Thank you, Jesus. Thank you for setting us free. Thank you for loosing the chains that seem to bind us. Thank you, Jesus, for showing us the way. Mighty God, you are. You are the way maker, making ways out of no way, reversing every curse from the enemy from us, O God, and setting us at peace. Mighty God, you said in your words, my peace I leave with thee, my peace I give unto thee. Yes, you said, not as the world give I unto thee. And so we give you thanks. Thank you, Jesus, for molding us. Thank you for breaking us. Thank you for setting us free. Thank you for loosing the chains that seem to bind us. We love on you, and we give you praise for everything. Had it not been for you by our sides, where would we be? We could have been dead, but you say live. We could have gone under, but you brought us over. You show us the way. You led us, you guide us. Lord God, hallelujah. You speak on our behalf. You are our friend, mighty God. God, we have confidence in you that you're going to see us through. Yes, in spite of all the difficulties we may go through, we have confidence. Oh, glory to God that you're going to loose the chains of the enemies for us. We have confidence, oh God Almighty, that you're going to open up some doors for us. Hey, God. We thank you, mighty one. Oh, you hear us. You answer our prayers. You are always there for us. Mighty Yusu, your strength, our redeemer. Mighty God Almighty, you are the door opener. Making ways out of no way. Renewing our kosete. Your kuribiende. Renewing our strength. Restoring our joy, renewing a right spirit within us. We bless and exalt you, God. Lord, we lift you up and we glorify your holy and your precious name. Oh, we lean on you, God. God, we depend on you. We call on you, God Almighty. Hallelujah. Oh, God, because you said if we call you, yes, yes, yes, yes, yes, you'll hear us. Lord God, oh good, and how perfect you are, never failing God, God who is high and lifted up, God who is glorious and glorified. Holy is you, God. Holy, holy, holy is you. Oh God, you're all we ever have, Koshila Manda, and all we need to go on living, it's you. Yes, God, we delight ourselves in you. For you said if we delight ourselves in you, you'll grant us the desires of our heart. And so we worship and adore you. Thank you again for waking us this morning. Thank you for putting strength in our bodies. Thank you so much, oh God, for the uncommon favor that you'll grant unto us today. Thank you, God, for breaking us, making us, molding us, loving us, showing us the way, fighting our battles for us. Yes, yes, yes, yes, yes. Oh God Almighty, mighty God, you pull up every stronghold of the enemies for us. Oh, glory to God. We are not defeated, oh God. We are victorious. Almighty God, thank you for the victory. Thank you, Jesus, for fighting on our behalf and showing up for us. We love on you, Jesus, and we lift you up, and we glorify you, yes, and we bless you forever and evermore. Have your way in our lives, oh God. You are the life giver. You are the one who is our resurrection and our strength. You are the one, oh God, who gives us hope. We love on you, Jesus. We continue to praise and exalt you, and we continue to give you all the glory because it belongs to you. Lord God, thank you for making us in your image and in your likeness, and thank you so much for empowering us. We love you. We appreciate you. Lord God, we lift you up and we glorify, yes, your holy and your precious name. Hallelujah to you. Breathe on us, Lord. Breathe through us, Lord God. Show up for us. Hey, Emasi, Rabuko, Sataya, Urebiondorobosie, Emamamamasata, Enananamoshekea. Jesus, we bless you this morning. We bless you, we bless you, we bless you. And we lift up your holy and your precious name. Have your way in our lives, we pray thee. And help us, Lord God, never to look to the east nor to the west, never to look to the right nor to the left, but help us to stay focused and alert, knowing that you're always with us. We love on you, Jesus. We give you the praise, the glory, and the honor, and we thank you for your blessings and your benefits towards us. In Jesus' name we pray, amen and amen. Thank you, Lord. Thank you, Jesus.
2: Come on, open your mouth and speak with me. Father, in the name of Jesus, I come before your throne of grace with boldness, as your word declares in Hebrews 4 and 16. I come not on the basis of my own righteousness, but on the basis of the blood of Jesus, which has given me access into the holiest of all. I thank you, Lord, that I am accepted in the beloved. I thank you that I am not an orphan approaching a stranger. I am a son, I am a daughter approaching my father, and you delight in hearing my voice. Father, I declare that this day belongs to you and to me. I declare that every second of this day is loaded with your purpose. There is no such thing as a wasted day for me, because my steps are ordered by the Lord. Even what seems like a detour is a divine setup. Even what seems like a delay is a preparation. I trust your hand, Lord. I trust your timing. And I declare that I am right on schedule with the agenda of heaven for my life. Now, Father, I speak blessings over my mind. I declare that my mind is the mind of Christ. I declare that I have been given a spirit of power and of love and of a sound mind, as your word declares in 2 Timothy 1 and 7. I refuse a spirit of confusion. I refuse a spirit of depression. I refuse a spirit of anxiety. I cast down every imagination and every high thing that exalts itself against the knowledge of God. My thoughts are aligned with heaven. My mind is a sanctuary of divine wisdom. Creative ideas that will change my life and the lives of others are flowing to me right now. In the name of Jesus, I speak blessings over my body. Body, I speak to you with authority. You are not a site for the activity of sickness. You are the temple of the Holy Ghost. Every cell in my body is functioning in perfect alignment with the original design of my Creator. Every organ is sound. Every system is working. I declare divine health over my body, not because I deserve it, but because Jesus, who bore my sicknesses and carried my diseases, has already paid for my healing. By his stripes, I am healed. That is not a hope, That is a declaration. By his stripes I am healed. I receive that healing now and I walk in it all the days of my life. I speak blessings over my finances and my career. Lord, your word says in Philippians 4 and 19 that you shall supply all my needs according to your riches in glory by Christ Jesus. Not according to the state of the economy, not according to the failures of my past, according to your riches in glory. That is an inexhaustible resource. That is a divine supply chain that no recession can interrupt, that no inflation can diminish, that no corrupt government can shut down. My source is God, and God is never broke. I declare that money is coming to me from expected and unexpected sources. I declare that divine ideas that create income are being released to me. I declare that the work of my hands is blessed and profitable. I declare that I am a lender and not a borrower, that I am the head and not the tail, that I am above only and not beneath. This is not arrogance, this is covenant. I speak blessings over my relationships and my family. Lord, I declare that my home is a sanctuary of your peace. I declare that every relationship in my life that you have ordained is being strengthened today. I declare that toxic connections are being severed by the power of the Holy Ghost. I declare that my children walk in the wisdom of God, that my spouse is covered by the blood of Jesus, that my parents are under divine protection, that strife has no place in my household, that we dwell together in unity as the Lord commanded the blessing, even life forevermore. I speak blessings over my spiritual life. Father, I declare that I am growing, that I am not where I was last year, that I am not where I was last month, that the grace upon my life is increasing and my capacity to carry the anointing is being enlarged. Lord, give me a greater hunger for your word. Give me a greater passion for prayer. Let me not be satisfied with a shallow spiritual experience when you have depths of wisdom and revelation reserved for those who seek you. I press in, Lord. I press in for more. Now, there is someone hearing this who is under a specific attack. The enemy has been working against a particular area of your life and you have felt the pressure. I want you to understand that the attack is a sign of the assignment. The enemy does not waste time attacking what is inconsequential. The intensity of the spiritual warfare over your life is a testimony to the significance of your destiny. And so right now, in the name of Jesus, I rise as an instrument in the hand of God and I declare to you, the attack is broken. Every satanic agenda against your life, I command it to be dismantled in the name of Jesus. Every stronghold that the enemy has constructed, 2 years of negative confession, 2 years of unbelief, 2 years of fear, I declare those walls are coming down right now. You shall experience a sudden turnaround. You shall experience a sudden lifting. What has been heavy on you, the Lord is taking it off. What has been blocking you, the Lord is clearing the path. What has been silent, the Lord is causing it to speak. I declare open doors. Doors that no man can shut, the Lord is opening them for you. Doors of opportunity that seem to have been permanently closed, I declare they are coming open by the hand of the Lord in this season. Somebody is going to receive a call they were not expecting. Somebody is going to get an opportunity that they did not apply for. Somebody is going to have a divine connection that will change the trajectory of their entire life. That somebody is you. I declare financial turnaround. What was taken from you is being restored. The enemy is releasing what he stole. Your Elijah is being commanded to pay back sevenfold. Debts are being canceled. Provisions are materializing. Business ideas are gaining momentum. Contracts are being signed. Promotions are being released. Somebody is stepping into a new level of financial responsibility and capacity. You will not beg for bread. Your children will not beg for bread. You are entering into a dimension of divine sufficiency and divine overflow. I declare healing from the crown of your head to the sole of your feet. Let the healing power of God move through you right now. If there is sickness in your body, I command it to leave. Cancer, go. Diabetes, I rebuke you in the name of Jesus. Every chronic condition, every autoimmune disorder, every diagnosis that has brought fear to your heart, I speak the word of the Lord over you. He sent his word and healed them and deliver them from their destructions. That word is going forth right now. Receive your healing. Where there has been bitterness and unforgiveness, God is releasing grace. Where there has been distance and misunderstanding, God is opening channels of communication. I declare clarity of purpose. There are people in this place who have been confused about their direction. You have not been sure whether to go left or go right, whether to stay or to move, whether to invest or to hold back. And the Lord is releasing clarity right now. He's speaking to your spirit. He's illuminating the path. He is confirming the direction. You will not miss your way. The steps of a good man are ordered by the Lord, and he delights in his way. I declare supernatural speed. There are things in your life that have been moving slowly, painfully slowly. It has felt like you are walking through thick mud. But I declare that the season of slowness is ending and the season of speed is beginning. God is going to accelerate things in your life. He is going to compress timelines. He is going to do in 1 year what normally takes five. He is going to bring you to the place of your promise faster than you imagined. Get ready. Get your heart ready. Get your faith ready. Get your capacity ready. Because many times the delay was not God withholding. The delay was God preparing you to be able to handle what he was about to release. And now that the preparation has been accomplished, the release is imminent. Your time has come. Father, we receive all of this. We receive the word. We receive the prophecy. We receive the declaration. Let it be so in the lives of every person that has encountered this ministration, whether they heard it today or whether it finds them weeks from now. Let the word be alive when it gets to them. Let the prophecy be accurate when it reaches them. Let the prayer be answered when they receive it, because Lord, you are not bound by time. You are the eternal one, and the word that goes forth from your mouth does not return to you empty. It accomplishes what you please. It prospers in the purpose for which you sent it. We thank you, Lord. We receive it. We believe it. We declare that it is done in the mighty, matchless, magnificent name of Jesus Christ. The name that is above every name. The name at which every knee must bow, both in heaven and in earth and under the earth. The name that demons tremble at. The name that sickness must obey. The name that lack must respond to. The name that no power in the universe can resist. In that name, we seal this declaration. We seal this prayer, we seal this prophetic word. Let it go forth and let it produce fruits that remains. Hallelujah.

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2: I don't understand, Jesus, how I could do greater works than you have done, and I even don't even understand how I can do the works that you've done. I mean, I've never raised anybody from the dead. Well, maybe you haven't, but have you prayed for people and they were healed? Have you shown love to someone? Have you been gracious? Have you been forgiving to others? But then Jesus blows it all up and says, you're going to do greater works than I've done. How is that possibly true?
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2: If you've ever cried out something like this, Lord, why aren't you answering my prayers? You're not alone. But nothing can replace what happens when you and I slow down and we take advantage of this excellent book written by Dr. Erwin Lutzer. Because listen, why doesn't God answer my prayers? That's the title of his book, and that's also the cry of our hearts, isn't it? This powerful book tackles those moments in our lives when we pray for someone but they're not healed. When tragedy strikes, we don't know why. When evil seems to be winning, it doesn't seem fair. When God feels so far away can sometimes be a torture to our souls. But in this excellent book, you'll discover biblical truth that can carry you through the trials and the tears into a deeper trust in God's wisdom, His goodness, and His timing. This is a must-have book for you and your family and for those that you love. So please order your copy, Why Doesn't God Answer My Prayers, now at jackhibbs.com.

0: 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The things around us change. Fashion changes. Technology changes. Political leaders change. But the greatest change of all is what God does with us internally. God has put you and I on a train, as it were, bound for heaven. And I love that thought, which means you and I are to live every day the life that we're living for the glory of God. To live life for His glory is why you and I are alive. And in this message, we're going to be looking at that today. It's not about you. It's not about me. It's not about anything externally in our lives except for this reason. In the end, it's all about God's glory. So I'm going to ask you to grab your Bibles and turn in this study to a message that I hope challenges you tremendously, that it's God's will that you and I experience a transformation to the point that, as the Word of God teaches us, that you and I can go about being like the Lord in this world, serving others, loving on others, because it's no longer us doing it, but it's Christ doing it through us all to the glory of God. Simply put, live life for His glory. Let's find out how we can do that from the Word of God right now. Corinthians chapter 10, verse 31 says, "Therefore, whether you eat or drink, or whatever you do, do all to the glory of God. Give no offense, either to the Jews or to the Greeks or Gentiles, or the church of God." So there's three categories mentioned. Don't be offensive. "Just as I also please all men in all things," says the apostle, "not seeking my own profit, but the profit of many, that they may be saved." Notice that his drive is, I want to make sure that in discipleship, the church is saved. Those that I teach and speak to, Paul is saying, I want to make sure that they've made their calling and election sure. And to the Gentile, I want to make sure the Gentile has the opportunity to be saved. The Gentile is the non-Jew. And to the Jew, Paul said he spoke of these things pertaining to the kingdom of God. And that word means things that belong to the kingdom, the politic, technically is the word, of God. To identify with God, to do the things that God desires to have accomplished. Romans chapter 15, are you guys okay?
1: Yes.
0: Romans chapter 15, verse 17. This is in the English Standard Version. It's a nice read right here. "In Christ Jesus, then, I have reason to be proud of my work for God." Notice this verse we're studying right now. Notice how the ESV puts it. This is very good. We have a tendency to take this the wrong way. We overreact. In Christ Jesus, the qualifier, church, is the word in, I-N. Write it down. The qualifier, if you're in a seminary course, you'd have to do this. Explain this verse. Number one, qualifier is the word in. That's the qualifier. In who? In what? In Christ Jesus. All right? What then? I have reason to be proud of my work for God. None of us, let's be honest, not a single one of us would say right now, "Hey, everybody, in Christ Jesus, I'm proud of the work that I've done for God." Nobody would say that, but Paul would say it. You want to know why he would say it? Because he would be able, don't miss this, he would be able to communicate those truths in a way that is so humble and so God-glorifying that you, when you hear Paul say it, would never think he's talking about his own strength. This is where we miss it. His own powers, his own abilities. Folks, listen, we got to get away from ourselves. You know, I just need some me time. No, you don't. You need to get away from you. You need to leave you at the next stop. Because here's the deal. The evidence that we spend too much time with us is, well, I did do a pretty good job on that one. Oh, I led another person to Christ. Ooh, make me want to vomit, right? But when the Holy Spirit has a hold of you, you know, people talk about tone. I could tell you, "I love you," or I could tell you, "I love you." It's all in the tone. When Paul says, "I am proud," you understand that he is saying, "I've already written in other books to all you guys that I'm the chief of sinners, that out of me, no good thing can come. I am so proud in the qualifier, Christ Jesus, that I have done work for God. He's not saved by those works. He's giving God the honor that God has worked through, Paul would say today, a clown. Somebody who's the chief of the worst. That's what Paul would say. Well, that's the ESV. Look at the NIV. The NIV puts Romans 15, verse 17, chapter 15, verse 17 this way. Therefore, I glory in Christ Jesus in my service to God. Notice that the translators equate work to service. I like that. You want to know why? The word service can also be translated worship. Now all of a sudden I see what Paul... In fact, let's back up. Let's go back to the ESV. Everybody watch. I'm going to read it different. In Christ Jesus, then, I have reason to be proud of my worship for God. Makes a difference, right? And of course, he's not talking about that human pride. That would be sin. Colossians chapter 1, verse 10 tells us that you may walk worthy of the Lord, fully pleasing him, being fruitful in every good work, and increasing in the knowledge of God. I always submit to you that that is literally impossible to do apart from the person of the Holy Spirit. Those of you who are not born again, but you're very religious, you have a hard time with that verse. You'd rather just go on to the next verse. Because the moment you think this way, that you walk worthy of the Lord, I'm worthy. I just checked, I'm worthy. And the Holy Spirit saying, yeah. No, you're not. He'll remind you of things to humble you. Fully pleasing him. Church, the only way that you and I can actually fully please him is even though we are dust and we are prone to sin, even though we hate sin, we still sin, not by plan, but by weakness. That, listen, even in that life that we fail at, did you know that you are pleasing to God? Can you handle that? Hear me out. Don't answer. Do you love Jesus? You say, oh, I love Jesus with all my heart. Yes, me too. Do you serve him? Yes, I serve him. But now you start thinking like this. Yes, I serve him, but I need to serve him more. Do you worship the Lord? I worship the Lord, but not enough. Do you pray? I pray, but not very often. Not as long as I should. You see, the moment you start and then you think about you, the sunshine comes out and then the cloud blocks it out. And that cloud is your pride. You may be a believer and you're on your way to heaven, but you're not happy about it because you think you never pray enough. You think you never give enough. You think you never serve enough. You know what Paul the Apostle said? He said, look, who can figure this stuff out? I don't even judge myself in these areas. I leave that to God. You can never bring your merit to God. Jesus is the merit, plus nothing. And that's vitally important that you understand that. John chapter 14, verse 12. Jesus says, most assuredly, I say to you, he who believes in me, the works that I do, he will do also. Did you hear that? What? And greater works than these he will do, because I go to my Father. Church family, if you ever want to pick on a verse, do that one. Jesus said, most assuredly, that means absolutely, absolutely. Truly, truly, I say to you, he, she, who believes in me, the works that I do, he or she will do also. He said, now I'm having a hard time with this Bible. Oh, Jesus doubles down. And greater works than these, he or she will do because I go to my Father. What on earth is he talking about? Listen, this is very fun. Jesus said, my children, as they go and minister to others, they're going to do the works that I do. They're going to do greater works. How can we possibly do greater works? There's a great answer to this. I'm just going to draw this out for a moment. Do you see the qualifier in this verse? I don't understand, Jesus, how I could do greater works than you have done, and I even don't even understand how I can do the works that you've done. I mean, I've never raised anybody from the dead. Well, maybe you haven't, but have you prayed for people and they were healed?
1: Amen.
0: Have you shown love to someone? Have you been gracious? Have you been forgiving to others? But then Jesus blows it all up and says, you're going to do greater works than I've done. How is that possibly true? Before I answer that, note the qualifier. This qualifier is not at the beginning. It's at the end. Do you see it? Because what? Because I go to my Father. Translation. Hey, you guys, because I'm going to go to my Father, you know all the stuff that I've done, you're going to do it also. And because I'm going to the Father, the Holy Spirit's going to come. And you're going to do greater things. What's the greater thing? You can raise somebody from the dead. You and I could raise somebody from the dead. The problem is, in fact, Jesus raised people from the dead. But they had to die again. Right? Think about that. You ever think about that? He raised Lazarus from the dead. But Lazarus had to live his life and die again. You can raise somebody from the dead, but they're going to have to die again. Unless the rapture happens. That'd be cool. Get raised from the dead and then the rapture happens in your lifetime. That's a super duper. But check this out. Because Jesus went to the Father on the day of Pentecost, what happened? The Holy Spirit came down. What happened when the Holy Spirit came down? People began to believe in the gospel because the church was empowered by the Holy Spirit, and they preached the gospel from Jerusalem, Judea, Samaria, to the uttermost parts of the earth until it wound up in Chino Hills. And when Jesus said, you'll do greater works than me, listen, Jesus, you can honestly never accuse Jesus of being an evangelist. Did he evangelize? Yes, of course, but not the way that you'd expect at the stadium or in church. Jesus said this way. Well, I'm obviously making this up right now. This is a

seen hell. Have a great day. When the rich young ruler came to Jesus, he said to Jesus, good master, what must I do to be saved? What did Jesus say? It was amazing. Jesus said, by the way, the guy was rich, young, and a ruler. Rich. Jesus could have said, you know, we could really use his money. He was young. We could use his energy. And maybe he'll influence younger people and we'll have young people come. And he has authority. He's a ruler. This guy's, he's like the forerunner of every yuppie that there'll ever be. No, Jesus says, I tell you what, you want to inherit the kingdom of heaven? Go sell everything that you have and come and follow me. Is that how you get to heaven? By selling everything you have? No. What was Jesus doing? He was hitting that man right in the idols. All of his idols. All of the things that that man equated to meaning, success, and power, they were anything and everything but God. And Jesus hit him right in the idols and says, go sell all that you have and come and follow me. Jesus knew that that man would not give up his other gods. Friends, when Jesus says greater works you will do, when you share the Lord Jesus Christ with someone in evangelism, if you tell just another person about the love of Jesus Christ and the gospel of God, when you do that, Jesus says, you're doing greater works than me. When somebody comes to Christ, we have no evidence in the Bible that when someone's raised from the dead or their blind sight is open, do the angels applaud? Are you, correct me if I'm wrong, church. Is there any verse that says when one person regains their sight, the angels of heaven rejoice? No, what does the Bible say? When one person repents and comes to Christ, the angels in heaven rejoice. Wow, Jesus said you'll do greater works, and that's called upon us. Paul is not going to be some pie in the sky orator who, not to offend anybody, but would never take a course of philosophy without inserting the gospel. Paul would never host a rally to talk about something and never bring up the gospel. Are you hearing me? The gospel is the answer. The word of God is the answer. And Paul is saying, I have learned from God to not speak about anything that he first has not worked out in my life. I love that. That's a reality. It's kind of, you know, the opposite is this. Somebody who's a family psychologist, and you go to his office and he's like 13 years old. And he's got all the degrees on the wall, and you're there to talk about marriage. Yeah, we need you to help us with our marriage. And then 30 minutes into it, you find out that the guy's never been married. I don't care if you have a degree from all of the universities put together. Unless you've been married, you're not qualified. Amen. Well, how do you know? Been there. I've done been married, still married. It's been 47. Yeah, I think 46, maybe 47 this year. Maybe I'll have to check. A long time, decades. Decades. Listen, and it's like somebody, you go to get counseling to somebody. We need help with our children. We have a teenager. Do you have a teenager? No, I've read about them, but I don't have one. I can't hear anything. No. Paul the Apostle said things like this. I want you to follow Christ. And somebody from the crowd goes, yeah. Well, what do you know? Paul would say, this is what I know. I was at the top of the food chain in Judaism. I made all the money and had all the power. And I met Jesus on my way to Damascus. I was out to hunt down Christians. He knocked me off my horse. He spoke to me. And when he revealed himself to me, I found out that I was absolutely hell-bent on the course of destruction. And then he began to go to work in my life. Let's be honest, everybody. I know you might have brought your non-Christian friend, but let's tell him straight up. You want to get your teeth knocked out? Say, of course not. Well, then don't become a Christian.

0: Because you become a Christian, you just get your spiritual teeth knocked out. I heard a woman give a testimony last night who from L.A. spent her young life from the ages, she was sexually abused at the age of 5. She was then sold into slavery in Los Angeles at the age of 14. Long story short, she's been rescued by Jesus Christ and she has a ministry now. Yeah, that's awesome. But you know what she said? She said, I accepted Jesus Christ and he went to work in my life. And she said, I'm going to tell you right now, Jesus Christ makes you deal with your past. Jesus Christ causes you to have the victory over your past, but you got to face it with him. He'll walk you down the hallway of your past. And she said, if you think being a Christian is an easy thing to do, then you just need to stay home. But if you want to really live, she said, Jesus will get a hold of you in reality. And he'll start cleaning house. And she said, it's painful. And she said, I wouldn't have it any other way. She goes, I'm free now. She's free. Listen, you need to know that. We need to stop this warm and fuzzy stuff. And come to Jesus Christ and say, Lord, if you need to gut me, I'm inviting you to gut me. And I say that in faith, Jesus. I'm trusting you to be gentle enough, but take me to the limit enough because you know me. I don't even know me. And you know what you want to do in my life. So you come inside and you do what you need to do. And if I scream, if I tell you to stop, don't listen to me. No matter what you hear come out of my mouth, don't stop. And Jesus, he's rolling up his sleeve and getting out his tools. And he'll say, oh, no, thank you, I appreciate that. But once I begin a good work, I don't stop until it's completed. That's Ephesians chapter 1, verse 6. Friends, how thrilling is it that God says to us that we can and we get to and we do live for His glory? What an amazing mission in life. How many young people need to hear that today? That we would live out intentionally, daily, our lives for the glory of God? What if we had a mission and a vision? Well, we do. My friend, it's to speak to other people with the value that God holds them in such beautiful esteem. He wants us to speak to others, to love on others. He wants us to engage others, to show the love of God. That's how he's going to reach the world, is through you and I. Isn't it amazing? God touches you because he has transformed you from the inside out. That comes out of you. And that tremendous reality will cause you to speak to people differently. You're going to treat people differently. You're going to use different words. You're going to act different because it's him doing it through you. It's not something that you do on your own. So what is so important is that this born-again relationship that brings us to a life of living the glory of God, if we do this every day with the Lord Jesus Christ, with how we deal with people and how we respond to them, we can win so many people to Christ just by how we treat them, to love on them. So friends, more than ever, the world needs to see a true representation of Jesus Christ. How's that going to happen? It's going to happen through you and through me as we live for His glory. And that's why we're here at Real Life. You can go to jackhibbs.com and connect with us on all the various platforms. But know this, that is our desire for you to know the Word of God, because that will give you the power of the Holy Spirit that will transform you. Until next time, God bless you.
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0: If you've ever cried out something like this, Lord, why aren't you answering my prayers? You're not alone. But nothing can replace what happens when you and I slow down and we take advantage of this excellent book written by Dr. Erwin Lutzer. Because listen, why doesn't God answer my prayers? That's the title of his book, and that's also the cry of our hearts, isn't it? This powerful book tackles those moments in our lives when we pray for someone, but they're not healed. When tragedy strikes, we don't know why. When evil seems to be winning, it doesn't seem fair. When God feels so far away, can sometimes be a torture to our souls. But in this excellent book, you'll discover biblical truth that can carry you through the trials and the tears into a deeper trust in God's wisdom, His goodness, and His timing. This is a must-have book for you and your family and for those that you love. 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
8: Next on the BBC World Service, it's Outlook with me, Asya Fuchs. An undiagnosed case of preeclampsia left Samina Ali with severe brain damage. At first, she couldn't even remember she'd just given birth to a baby. Lost, helpless, and without her memories and higher cognitive functions, when her mother moved in to help, Samina began to feel she was in competition with her own son.
9: If I woke up and I needed my medications or I needed to use the restroom and she couldn't come to me because she would say, oh, I'm nursing Ishmael or I'm changing his diaper, I remember how furious I would become. When you don't have your higher functioning of the brain, all of the emotions are exaggerated. And I would yell and say, you're my mother. You need to take care of me.
10: Wow.
9: I would become almost like an animal, just unhinged.
8: How she healed after the news.
11: BBC News with Emily Thomas. The head of the United Nations has called on the world to act fast to limit global warming as a deadly heatwave continues to intensify in Western Europe. Speaking in London, Antonio Guterres warned fossil fuels were driving a simultaneous climate and energy crisis.
12: These twin crises have once again exposed the limits of an outdated model of development, a model powered by fossil fuels, where a single conflict can upend global energy supply and a single choke point can send prices soaring. A model that treats nature as limitless, to be consumed without consequence.
11: France has just recorded its hottest night since records began nearly 80 years ago, while Italy has declared highest level alerts in 15 cities. Scientists say it's powerful evidence of how climate change is reshaping European weather, as Simon King from BBC Weather explains.
10: Climate scientists have been very clear over the last few decades that heat waves in the future would become more intense, more frequent, more prolonged. They'll get hotter. And this is exactly what we're seeing. So the temperatures in Europe have been rising gradually over the last decade or so. In fact, Europe is warming at twice the rate as the rest of the world. It means that when you get this weather pattern that we've got, the temperature then is allowed to go higher than it would have done in the past climate. So the new climate is just essentially adding on to the weather patterns and making those hotter.
11: Belgium has issued 5 visas to a Taliban delegation to attend a European Union meeting on migration in Brussels. The Afghan officials are reportedly due to arrive today. It would be the first time the EU has hosted the Taliban since the group seized power in Afghanistan 5 years ago. Here's our global affairs reporter, Anbarasan Etarajan.
13: It is seen as a very controversial move by many human rights groups who have published an open letter criticizing the European Commission. On the one side, you are criticizing the Taliban, given the condition of women and other rights in the country. At the same time, that you are inviting them for a discussion in Brussels. The purpose is they want to discuss about sending back some of the failed migrants, people who did not get the valid documents to stay in Europe.
11: Iran's President Masoud Pezeshkian is visiting Pakistan a day after opening talks with the US produced a roadmap towards a final peace agreement. Pakistan has been acting as a key mediator. President Pezeshkian said progress in the negotiations depended on adhering to precise obligations. He said statements outside the agreed text wouldn't help. Earlier, the US Vice President, J.D. Vance, who heads the American negotiating team, said that Iran would allow the return of UN nuclear inspectors, something Tehran has denied. BBC News. The World Health Organization says more Ebola cases have been confirmed in the Democratic Republic of Congo than during the first month of any other outbreak of the disease. There have been over 1,000 confirmed cases, including 267 deaths. At least 100 patients have recovered so far. The evacuation of foreign migrants from South Africa is continuing, with Zambia becoming the latest country to repatriate citizens. 47 have already returned home, while more than 100 others are awaiting processing. Thousands of Malawians have been stranded in the coastal city of Durban as they wait for buses to take them back. The former chief executive of the Scottish National Party, Peter Murrell, has been sentenced to more than 5 years in prison after pleading guilty to embezzling more than $500,000 of party funds. The judge said Murrell's sentence had been reduced because of his guilty plea. Murrell is the estranged husband of Scotland's former First Minister, Nicola Sturgeon. Katie Hunter was outside the court in Edinburgh.
14: We heard very much about how Peter Murrell committed these crimes, but we didn't really get much of a picture of why he had committed these crimes. And the judge made the point there that many of the high-value items that Murrell used SNP money to buy, that they weren't even used. And the judge pointed to the fact that the public coverage around this case would make any future employment difficult, if not impossible.
11: US media reports suggest a ransom note sent after the abduction of the mother of the American television presenter Savannah Guthrie claimed that she had died. The note was one of two addressed to the family. The first note reportedly demanded millions of dollars in Bitcoin as a ransom. The second apparently contained an admission that she'd subsequently died and an apology to the family. The investigation into the disappearance is ongoing. BBC News.
15: Hey, I'm Asya Fuchs. You're with Outlook from the BBC World Service, the home of incredible first-person stories.
9: I remember going through the manuscript that I had written, page after page after page after page, and I had no memory that I'd written them. It was like pulling a book from my bookshelf that someone else had written. And I was so deeply frightened that I just deleted the manuscript. And then I came back to the computer and my fingers were going on the typewriter. I was typing words. Everything was making sense in my brain. But the next day I would reread what I had written and it was sheer gibberish. The sentences made absolutely no sense. It was haunting to think that my brain was betraying me so deeply.
8: That's Samina Ali, describing what is probably every novelist's worst nightmare, losing the ability to write. And this isn't about having a bad day at the computer or getting writer's block, but overnight, your imagination, your capacity for language, is completely gone. And that's just one element of Samina's experience. This is part two of Samina's story. If you haven't heard part one, we'd recommend going back an episode and listening. But you can also follow along from here. Samina was born in Hyderabad, India, to a Muslim family who moved to the U.S. in the 1970s. Her parents were pretty traditional, but in her early 20s, Samina started to carve her own path. She left an unhappy arranged marriage and fell in love with and married a fellow writer named Scott. She was living the life she dreamed of, going to artsy soirees and hanging out with intellectuals, writing her first novel, building a home in California. And when Samina got pregnant, she and Scott were thrilled. They could never have anticipated the devastation that followed.
9: Every time I had a contraction, the nurse would have to wake me up and say, push. And I remember being like, why am I pushing? What am I doing? Where am I? I was completely disoriented. My brain wasn't working.
8: On the day Samina gave birth in 1999, an undiagnosed and rare form of the pregnancy disorder preeclampsia left her with multiple organ failure and catastrophic brain damage. Her condition was so dire that a neurologist nicknamed her Miracle Girl when she emerged from a coma after 5 days. But when Samina woke up, she had no memory of her husband, of her son, of who she was. Samina was 29 years old, but much like her newborn son Ishmael, she would be starting life from scratch. Only able to recognize her parents and brothers and communicate in Urdu, her first language, Samina and her baby went back home after weeks in hospital. Her body was slowly healing. English was coming back to her haltingly, but her mind was still in fragments. Her husband, Scott, still a stranger. Samina would have to learn how to be herself all over again.
9: When I was being discharged, my neurologist said, just like a puzzle, the fully functioning brain has all of the pieces put together and you can see the overall image of that puzzle. But that all of the pieces in my brain had broken, you know, everything was shattered and broken. And it was my job from then on to try to put together as many pieces of the puzzle as possible. And you don't realize how difficult that process is. You don't realize the first time around how difficult it is to stand up and walk. You don't realize how difficult it is to acquire speech. You don't realize how difficult it is to begin understanding the world around you. You know, I really was like a child. It was deeply frightening.
16: You know, you've got to start putting your mind and your life back together. What sorts of things are you relearning?
9: So when a person recovers from brain damage, they're not remembering functions. I wasn't remembering how to be coordinated when I'm walking, how to use the English language, how to remember to have short-term memory again. I wasn't remembering those things. I was literally relearning those things. So in the beginning, my recovery really meant that I was very similar to my newborn. Our milestones in the beginning days were very similar. I was doing exactly what my son was doing. So he, as a newborn, was learning to walk, learning to speak, learning to understand the world. And I was, you know, at 29, 30 years old, I was relearning those very functions. And so he was sleeping long hours. I was sleeping long hours. He would wake up to, you know, have his diaper changed and to nurse, and then he would go back to sleep. And I would wake up, take my medications, And, you know, someone would help me to the restroom and then I would go back to sleep. You know, at a certain point, my brain picked up on the similarity that there was someone else in the house that was on the same biorhythms as me. And it's an interesting thing because often we think that women are just born with maternal instincts, or that as soon as a child is born, a woman becomes a mother. And for me, it was the opposite. The fact that he and I shared the same biorhythms really angered me. My mom had stayed in order to help take care of our son, and Scott had to go back to teach. And my mom was caring for my son and me. And I remember that if I woke up and I needed my medications or I needed to use the restroom and she couldn't come to me because she would say, oh, I'm nursing Ishmael or I'm changing his diaper or whatever it was, I remember how furious I would become. And when you don't have your higher functioning of the brain, when you're not in the thinking part of your brain, what happens is you're like a child. You're all emotion. So all of the emotions are exaggerated. So my fury was extreme. And I would yell and say, you're my mother. You need to take care of me.
16: Wow.
9: I was on survival mode. And so I was in competition with my son. You know, I knew that I needed to survive and she needed to help me to survive. And so I would become almost like an animal, you know, just unhinged when she wasn't helping me.
16: And do you remember when, you know, that started to pass and when you were able to start to bond with your son?
9: Bonding with my son didn't happen for some months. I had to first get to the place where I was able to, you know, understand what had happened with me. My neurologist said that going home would help me to recover my memories.
16: Being surrounded by familiar things, photographs.
9: Yes. And yeah. It didn't. I went home and the first time I saw the house, it felt like I had just walked into a stranger's house. I didn't have any memory of it. I didn't have any memory of buying it with Scott or decorating it together. It just felt chaotic. And my brain was having trouble with sensory information. And, you know, his mother's paintings were on the wall and all of the different colors, they didn't feel beautiful to me. They just felt chaotic and I couldn't look at them because it would bring on a headache. I couldn't understand the music coming from the radio. I couldn't understand all of the different conversations happening around me. Everything was just pure noise. It was pure noise, and my world had turned bleak and myopic, and I was alone. I was staring out at the world from a very different brain.
16: And were you sort of longing for the kind of familiarity of almost like your bed in the neuro ICU?
9: I was really longing for darkness. My brain was swollen to the point where they said that it would take more than a year for my brain to, you know, shrink back down to normal size. So I was still enduring massive headaches, and I really just needed to sleep in a dark room and recover. And that's all I wanted. I was inside of a body that I no longer recognized because I was having lots of trouble with coordination, and I had zero stamina because I'd been laid up for so long. So I was having trouble walking, and I was using the walls and furniture of the house to move around, and I had a lack of comprehension. You know, we have so much chatter in our brain. We're constantly thinking, you know, we sit in meditation and we're thinking about our grocery list. And everything in my brain had gone quiet. Everything. There was no chatter in my brain. So every time they did the neurological exam.
16: This is because you had to go, obviously, for regular checkups.
9: Yes.
16: To a neurologist.
9: And they would say, here are the five words we want you to remember. And then they would come back to me, not even 30 seconds later, and say, what are the five words? I had no recollection of those five words.
15: Then 6 weeks later, something in Samina shifted. Her brain was at this crucial stage of neuroplasticity. It was ready to begin making sense of what had happened and of what she'd lost.
9: When I saw a photograph of Scott and me from our wedding day, and that photograph, I'd probably seen it hundreds of times in the room because I was in the room recuperating. And it was only weeks later that when I finally looked at that photograph, all of the memories, it just clicked. And it was like watching a movie and finally seeing everything and finally experiencing everything. And suddenly I knew. I was like, oh my God, that's my husband and we're married and this is my life and that's my son. And it just overwhelmed me and it came back in an instant.
16: Was that comforting to not feel so lost anymore? Was it a relief?
9: On the one hand, yes, it was a relief. I was relieved to finally recognize my life and to recognize my home, my husband, my son. And on the other hand, it meant that I understood everything I'd lost. Mm. And I was angry with my body because I kept thinking, so many women have babies. Why did I have to be so dramatic? Why did this have to be the way it went down for me? Why did my body betray me? And those are the words that kept coming to me. My body betrayed me. My body betrayed me. My body for me. Why did my body betray me? And those are the words that kept coming.

questions that kept coming to me. My body betrayed me. My body betrayed for me. Why did my body betray me? And those are the words that kept coming to me. My body betrayed me. My body betrayed me. My body.

Monday, June 15th, 2026. I'm meteorologist Brian Shields. Watching this... I'm meteorologist Brian Shields. Watching this...

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4: With SRN News, I'm Rich Thomason in Washington. It's clear the details have yet to be nailed down when it comes to what's been agreed to so far in the U.S.-Iran talks. The chief Iranian foreign ministry spokesman is insisting Iran's nuclear sites are not open to international inspection, at least not yet.
5: The sites in question are those earlier bombed by the U.S. at a news conference in Tehran. Baghdadi's remarks appear to cut against those made by U.S. Vice President J.D. Vance, who said negotiations in Switzerland won an agreement for the IAEA to visit Iranian sites. The IAEA has been in and out of Iran since Israel's 12-day war against Iran in 2025, but has not been granted access to the bombed enrichment sites targeted by America in that war. At the news conference, asked specifically about Iran buying American agricultural products, Baghdadi said Iran would decide on what it would import based on prices and quality. I'm Charles Villatesma.
4: Vice President Vance says the Iranians have pledged to allow freedom of navigation in the strategic Strait of Hormuz, which President Trump says is fully reopened. The Iran war comes with a price tag, pretty hefty one at that. Much of the $80 billion the administration is seeking from Congress would pay for the war. Not sure you'll want to check the stock portfolio today, at least based on where the Wall Street futures stand as of this morning. Futures are down sharply, led by a sell-off in tech. That's being fueled by a big slump in SpaceX stock. President Trump highlights the economy and American manufacturing when he holds a rally today at a Mack truck plant near Allentown, Pennsylvania. France is ground zero for a stubborn European heat wave. Dangerously high temperatures, well above 100 degrees, expected to persist through the end of the week. And on Wall Street, the Dow futures are down 281 points. This is SRN News.
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4: Some new statistics on fertility in the U.S.
6: They tell an old story, one that other surveys have been telling for a couple of decades. The Pew Research Center report indicates that by several measures, women are having fewer children in this country, too few to replace the number of people who die each year. In fact, the U.S. population would be shrinking were it not for immigration. Pew also reports that more than half of American adults are worried about declining fertility. Michael Harrington reporting.
4: A Missouri judge has struck down a series of restrictions on abortion, finding that they violate a constitutional amendment that voters approved in 2024. Many of the provisions were already on hold because of an earlier preliminary court ruling. However, one significant change resulting from this latest court decision is that Planned Parenthood affiliates will be able to dispense abortion pills in Missouri for the first time since 2018. This is SRN News. Troubling report on fentanyl and how the deadly drug flooded America's streets.
7: According to current and former DEA agents and records reviewed by the Associated Press, the Drug Enforcement Administration allowed hundreds of thousands of fentanyl pills to hit the streets of New Mexico from 2023 to 25. The tactic was intended to build larger cases against drug traffickers, but whistleblower David Howell says the DEA gambled with public safety and violated Justice Department rules intended to protect the public from the dangerous drug. Then, ridding the streets of illicit fentanyl became the DEA's top priority over the past decade as overdose deaths surged. I'm Julie Walker.
4: An investigation's being launched after a Tesla using an automated driving feature slammed into a home in Texas at high speed, killing a 76-year-old woman who was inside the house. More details at srnnews.com.
8: 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Acts chapter 20, verse 32.
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10: When you grow up in the Midwest, you don't get too much experience with hurricanes, a tornado maybe, but not hurricanes. Well, we were vacationing out on the end of Long Island some summers ago when the word came there was a hurricane making its way up the East Coast and would probably go over Long Island. And we were well up from the water and not in any, you know, real danger, but the people near the water, they were being evacuated. So we went into town, and every store had candles and batteries all of a sudden. We thought we might lose power during that time, and evidently so did the whole town feel that way. So we got everything out that we thought we'd need, all the batteries, a little hibachi grill in case we had to cook without a stove. We lined the refrigerator with newspaper like you're supposed to and filled the bathtub with water so in case the electric goes out, we'd still have some water. And then we all moved as the storm was moving up the coast from our upstairs bedrooms to the living room. And we all just kind of slept together on the floor there. You know what? Everybody loved it. The kids said, "Is this a hurricane? This is cool." Because we weren't in separate bedrooms, we were all kind of cozy together. And sure enough, we lost the electric. It was knocked out for 4 days. So our nights were all by candlelight, and it was great. We read, we cuddled, we got close. We made lifetime memories. That power outage gave us a whole new closeness. One of the best things that could happen for us turned out to be losing all our power. Well, I'm Ron Hutchcraft, and I want to have a word with you today about the power of powerlessness. Our word for today from the Word of God, 2 Chronicles chapter 20. I'm going to read at verse 12. Jehoshaphat is the king of Judah. Judah has already encountered enough difficulties, and they are now having a massive army coming toward them. And this is the testimony of Jehoshaphat to the Lord. We have no power to face this vast enemy that is attacking us. We do not know what to do, but our eyes are upon you. Isn't that a great prayer? We do not know what to do, but our eyes are upon you. Can you relate to those words, no power? You say, boy, when it comes to my money right now, or my health, or my family, or people that I'm having trouble with, I feel like I have no power to deal with it. Can you relate to those words, a vast army? You say, man, I'm overwhelmed by all that's going on. I'm paralyzed. Sometimes I'm about to panic. That's good. You say, why is it good? For the same reason, no power was good for our family during that hurricane. Something happened between us that would never have happened if we had the power that we always depended on. Now, right now, you have the opportunity to run and wrap yourself around your Heavenly Father like a desperate child. And in that complete dependency, His power takes over unobstructed by your efforts to do it. It's all God. It's none of you, because there's no more of you left to fight. And at that moment, you're more powerful than you've ever been. Powerless, but powerful. You've admitted you're a beggar, and God's a billionaire. You have nothing to contribute to a victory. So now the billionaire pours his resources into you. This vast army moving against you could be the greatest thing that ever happened to you. If you do what Jehoshaphat says here, our eyes are upon you. Not on that army. Our eyes are upon you. You say, Lord, it's all yours. Your power's been blown out by the storm. But it would, and it could, lead you to a deeper closeness with your Father than you have ever known. By the way, an incredible victory was wrought by the power of God back in Jehoshaphat's day. And maybe that's going to happen in your life right now. And you know why? Because at last, you're powerless.
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1: Sitting in the cafe, his palms sweaty with so many questions, he looked into the face of the man across the table, a man he'd never met till now, and he thought, my life is about to change forever.
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1: Ajmal, a Muslim man, first heard the good news on satellite TV. 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And now, Ajmal was in a small cafe, peppering Tyler with all his questions about Jesus. After a couple hours of conversation, Ajmal said, I believe this. I know it's true. But it feels like there's another step I need to take. So, Tyler turned to Acts chapter 2, where those who had just heard the good news asked, what should we do? Peter answered, repent and be baptized in the name of Jesus for the forgiveness of your sins. Ajmal said, I'm ready to be baptized. And 3 hours after they first sat down, that's just what happened. If you want to get in on what God's doing in the Muslim world, we can help. FrontiersUSA.org.

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We at Royal Central Praise Radio, here in the Federation of St. Kitts Nevis, thank God for you and thank you for listening day by day. Jesus himself told his disciples and us by extension to go into all the world and preach the gospel. He said we were to make disciples of all men. He also told us in his word that we must go into the highways and the byways and compel men and women to come to him. So here at Royal Central Praise, we are inviting you, our listeners, to go with us on this soul-winning journey. Is there one soul that you know who needs Jesus? Then each of us can target somebody individually. The radio station will target those who are out there in radio land listening to us. We will target those for them to come to know Christ our Lord. But we are sending out a challenge to our everyday regular listeners that each of you would reach at least one person, minister to that one person, and bring that person into the kingdom of God. After all, as we enjoy God's goodness, as we enjoy his glory, as we enjoy his mercies towards us, as we enjoy the music, as we enjoy the preaching, don't you think that there is one more person that you can invite not only to listen to Royal Central Praise, but to share your experience with God with that person? Is there a backslider who you know that needs to come back to the Lord? Then make that person your mission this year. We on this drive are going out into the highways and the byways, and we are going to compel men to come. Let us all together win souls for the kingdom. Remember, the word of God tells us that he that winneth soul is wise. And so, as a wise people, we must be about our Father's business. Remember, the night is going to come when no man is going to be able to work. And so now that it is day, let us work the work of the Lord God who have sent us. The harvest is truly ripe. So let us become laborers in the fields of God. Reach out to those around you and secure souls for the kingdom of God. And so as we bring this team to life, each one, reach one. Let us make it our mission and challenge to win at least one soul for the Lord this year. If all of our listeners all over the world would reach out to one person and win one soul, can you imagine the harvest that we will have? And the kingdom of the enemy will get such a blow. So here we are inviting you to join us in our evangelical and in our outreach year and reach those who do not know the Lord for the glory of God. So let's each one reach one in Jesus' name. God bless you as you partner with us, as you endeavor to go all out with us this year as we go after souls. Amen.

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Royal Central Praise, let there be light.

we are here. We are not on the hospital bed. We are not behind

we are great in battle. If God has been good to you during the course of this week, let me just see you give God a wave offering this morning. If God has been good to you, let me just hear you say hallelujah in the house of God. For the Lord is good, his mercies are everlasting, and his truth endureth to all generation. Praise God, praise God. At this time, I want to take this time to just greet each and every one of us in the house of God, to say to the fathers, happy Father's Day. You are looking so good. You are blessed. You are highly favored, and God loves you. Praise God. Father and our living God, we just want to thank you this morning that we are here. No good thing that we have done, but because you kept us. And so, God, as we enter into your gates with thanksgiving and into your courts with praise, we ask that you clear this atmosphere. Father God, come and reside with us as our unseen guests. Lift every burden, every distractive spirit, every spirit that comes to hinder the itchy ears, and Father, every spirit that comes to hinder the dwelling place of God to from taking place, we devour you by the blood of the Lamb. And we say, Holy Spirit, do what only you one can do in the midst and the hearts of your people. Let you arise and let the enemy be scattered. Lord, let the words of my mouth and the meditation of my heart be acceptable in thy sight. Let me be decreased and you increase this morning. As I forbid this word this morning, God, I pray that you, dear God, will come forth and let you do what only you one can do. We give you all the glory, the honor, and the praise in Jesus' mighty name. Praise God. Be seated in the house of God. Now this morning, I'm going to attempt to do the love of a father. And our text is taken from Luke chapter 15, verses 11 to 22. I remember a couple Sundays ago, the apostle and also Minister Paul, Pastor Pauline, they did some justice on this word. So my word this morning is just going to be a reminder of the love of a father, the love of God, how rich and pure, how measureless and stronger. Oh, mighty God, he has been so good. The word of God tells us that there was a man, he had two sons. And one of the sons, he decided, listen, Dad, I no longer want to be a part of this family. I no longer want to be here. I just give me what belongs to me, and I am going out. I'm going out to find a path. I'm going out to live. But the word of God went on, and he says, it says that when he had gone out in a far country, he met hardship. He dwelt amongst, he ate amongst the swine. He took the hawks. Can you imagine that this child, you know how children today, how they operate, they want their own way. And this child decided that he's going out no matter what the circumstances were. And he met hardship. And God knows. Because you see, when the Bible says that a disobedient child, you know what is going to happen to a disobedient child. He got to get a beating. So this child decided he's going to be defiant. And he went about his business. He did what he wanted to do. He lived it up. Man, I could imagine he went on like, you know how these young people behave today. I'm just saying, based on the topic that we are dealing with today, that son, he went on dirty, rash and dirty, because he had money, he had the girls, he had everything that he wanted at a certain time. But you see, when you are a child of God, when you have a father and a mother who is praying for you, but we're dealing with mothers this morning, we are dealing with fathers. When you have that
Father, who don't lose hope and who keep praying for you. You've got to come back. You've got to come back. No matter how you come back, you are coming back. And with God's grace, you're coming back in one piece. You're not coming back in pieces. You are coming back in one piece. And so this morning, the Word of God tells us in Luke chapter 15 and verse 20, while the child decided, I will arise. Verse 18 says, I will arise and go to my father. He came to his senses. I will arise and go back to my father. And I will say unto him, Father, I have sinned against heaven and before and against thee. But you know what? When we go down to Luke 20, the verse 20, we saw something. And saints of God, I want you to follow me this morning. I may not have all the words in place, but just keep on track with me. Because the Word of God says in Luke chapter 15 and verse 20, and he arose and came to his father. But when his father, he was yet a great way off, his father saw him and had compassion. Saints of God, I could imagine when that father saw that child coming across the road. He may look dirty. He may look weary. He may look tired. He may look haggard, but a father knows his child. And he got up and he ran to that child. He had compassion. And so this morning, I am using the illustration. I want to take this time for us to understand the father's love. This glass of water represents a pure father. And I want you to look at it as a father who is a man who has not yet been a father. He is pure. You know, sometimes men don't want to look girls, and they say, and they keep themselves to themselves. Picture yourself when you were yet here. I know my husband can't remember the time when he was here. Nevertheless, I can assure you that some of us remember the time when we were pure like this. You see, I'm talking. Don't judge my husband now. I'm talking because I know my husband. You see, you may not know, but I'm here to tell you this morning that I could talk because we were high school sweethearts before we left and come back. God had a plan. All right. So I could tell you this morning that this is a pure man. This man, he is not condemned. This man is spotless. But you see, when this man, he met a woman. My Lord, ladies, help me this morning, God. I'm not bashing anybody. Could you remember the story when the angel of God went to Sarah and he said, I am going to give you a child. And what did she do? She laughed. But she did not say, I am going to give you a child. And what did she do?

going to give you a child. And what did she do? She laughed. But she did not, I am going to give you a child. And what did she do? She laughed. But she did not, I am going to give you a child. And what did she do?

pregnant. I am going to give you a child. And what did she do? She laughed. But she did not. I am going to give you a child. And what did she do? She laughed. But she did not. I am going to give you a child. And what did she do?

she did not. I am going to give you a child. And what did she do? She laughed. But she did not. I am going to give you a child. And what did she do? She laughed. But she did not stop there and drugs. When the child is out there and you don't know where he is, you can't sleep, Daddy. Daddy, you can't sleep if you have the love of a father. If you have the love of God within you, you can't sleep. Mommy might say that she's up and praying, but I know somebody like my husband, he just whisper a prayer and he call on Jesus. And the Bible say, when I call on Jesus, all things are possible, because our God is an able God. He can do all things, even when we doubt him. And so this morning, I'm looking at a man. I'm looking at a father who is bleeding inside and who has touched the lion's tail and is bitten by life's challenges. A father this morning who is out there and don't have bread to give their child. We have a lot of that going on out there. We know that there are fathers out there who try to toil each day but can't get ends meet because of circumstances, and so that child does not believe that daddy loves you. But I'm here to tell you this morning, no matter what the circumstance may be, God is able. He said he shall supply all of your needs according to his riches in glory. So be not despair, no matter what the tide, God will take care of you. You are turning bitter. You are turning sorrowful. You are turning fearful. You are turning angry. But I hear the word of God say, Jesus comes in the midst of the storm. And so this morning, I'm looking at David. When Absalom decided he's going to turn against David, what did David do? What did David do? This morning, as a father, you may be faced with some things that you don't want to speak about. God in heaven knows. Only you and only God you can tell. And Absalom, who has turned against you, he has led an army against you. And there are some fathers who have children who armies, because the youngsters out there, they don't watch no face. As long as these young men are in the gang, they go after any and everybody. Whether you name daddy, papa, or father, they're coming for you as long as they feel they're violated. And some father out there is hurting because they're watching their son go by each day in these bloods and crips and whatever they may call. Daddy, you are hurting. Look at you this morning. That picture of glass represents how you are turning inside. But I come to tell you this morning, something is about to happen. Your compassion never, God's compassion never fails. So remember that the love of God still works. And how does it work? I make reference this morning to Adam. When Adam was faced with God's wrath, he said, it's the woman that you give me. He says, the woman that you give me. You remember that in the Bible? God took the time out, you know, to make that woman from Adam's rib. And when trouble came, he said, "Ain't me. Blame it on the woman that you give me." And some father out there this morning may say, blame it on the woman that I had a child with. Do you know what I'm speaking about this morning, fathers? Maybe we have all good men in here. Maybe we have all men in here who mothers and them live together. But I know some man out there may be passing by this morning. I know some man out there this morning that is on the line. Somebody may be between going out and coming in that may hear my voice. There is still hope. There is still hope for you as a father. And so this morning, it makes me wonder that
how much you can love your child, how much you can love your family. When I look at Luke chapter 15 and verse 20, when that father was in his little dwelling place, when he see his son coming, did he say, don't come in my house because you have left already? Did he say, go back where you got, turn your face with your back turn? Did he say, don't come in here, shake off the dust off of your shoe and take your tail back, go back? No, he did not. The word of God says he had compassion and he ran and he fell on his son's neck and he kissed him. How many of us as fathers this morning are willing to say, I love my child, I love my family, so that I can just look on and say that I don't want my child to be out there in the shades. I just want to love my child too, and I just want him to come home. This morning I'm seeking a father. I'm seeking a broken father. You may be out there thinking that nobody loves you, but daddy, somebody cares. You are broken. You are sad. You are dismayed. Your heart is turning like stone. You no longer have compassion. But I'm here to tell you this morning, while you are waiting for that child, while you are waiting for that family, while you are waiting for God to fix it, just look this morning and see that there is hope. And while you are waiting, wait with expectation. Praise God. One of the things that stood out for me is when King David, Absalom worked against him. Remember when Absalom took some of his men and went into battle against him. And when they found out where Absalom was, and King David decided, I'm going up, because you know his men, because of the compassion that he has for his child. If he go up there, he ain't gonna kill him. He ain't gonna fight against him. So they said, no, you stay. Stay back. Stay back. But you know what? No matter what King David went through with Absalom, King David waited with love. King David waited with love. He waited with expectation. He wanted his child to come home. He wanted to see that child. I don't care how bad they say your child is. I don't care how bad they write off your child. Sometimes your child get written off in school. Teachers, I was a teacher and I know. Sometimes we as teachers, we write off people, children. Sometimes society write them off. Sometimes they did bad to us and we say a little bad things to them too. And we try to, like, you know, disown them. But when we remember that we gave birth to that child, not just as a mother, but as a father, when we remember that that child came out of our loins, when we remember that that child is carrying a seed passed down to them generation to generation, we must have love and compassion. Amen. Praise God. And so David says, I'm going to wait by the gate, because just like the prodigal son's father, he's waiting in expectation. So your first thing you do as a father this morning, I want you to wait. While you are waiting, you're waiting with expectation. Expect something good to happen. Expect something good. The songwriter says something good is going to happen. Something good is in store. Expect, because you see, when the prodigal son's father waited, he was just not waiting for that moment. He was waiting for that miraculous moment. He knew God was going to do something for him. So, men of God this morning, fathers, I want you to wait with expectation, knowing that you have a big, big daddy. You have a father in heaven who promised he will never leave you,
nor forsake you, who promised he's going to stick to you closer than any brother nor any sister. I have a father. You have a father. Secondly, while you are waiting, wait in prayer. When King David's son, remember the first son that he made with Bathsheba? And that child fell sick. What did he do? King David rent his clothes. He put on sackcloth and he fasted and he went into prayer. The king stopped doing everything that he had to do and he went in prayer for his child. Fathers, I want to tell you this morning that too many of us as parents, I'm bashing women and fathers this morning, but I'm coming back to the love of a father, because don't think you're going to help me bash no father this morning. We love them too much and we know God loves them too, but I want to tell some father out there this morning, do me a favor, pray for your child. If you can't pray, pray our Father prayer who art in heaven. He is the greatest Father. Our God is the greatest Father. And when he hears you call your child's name in prayer, he's going to honor you. Pray for your child this morning. Praise God. We give up too easily. Fathers, don't give up on your child. Prayer works. If you can't do nothing else, get down on your knees and call on Jesus. The songwriter says, when I call on Jesus, all things are possible. Amen. Pray. Pray. Pray. When God asked Abraham to sacrifice his only son, what did he do? What did he went up? He bound his son. He laid him on the altar. And he lift up his eyes to God. And did he just lift up his eyes to watch the heavens? He prayed as he offered his child to God. And so this morning I'm calling on you fathers. While you are praying, offer that child back to God. Your God, your child is a gift. Do not take that gift lightly. Use that gift that God has given you and give it back to God. God has a purpose for your gift. God has a purpose for your gift. When Jacob realized that Joseph did not come back home with his brothers, Jacob rent his garment. He put on sackcloth and he went by the door and he waited in expectation. But you know what, saints of God? You know what, fathers? He prayed and he prayed and Jacob mourned and he waited and he mourned some more and he prayed some more and he didn't give up, because he served a big father. He served a big God. He know his daddy in heaven is going to bring home Joseph, no matter when, no matter how, no matter where. God is going to do it for you. He prayed and God answered. He did.

delivered. He delivered. Because we know the story of for evil. God is going to turn it around for some father's good. As long as you have the love and that compassion for your child, don't give up on your child. Never give up on the child. Somebody's going to tell you why you don't tell him go where he going. But you don't let a child go where you're going. And I see no what nothing. But that child is your child. The Lord give it and the Lord take it away. Nobody bad thinking could change his thinking so into a good foot. Hold on your child, saints of God. Hold on your child, fathers. Don't stop praying for that child. Don't stop waiting in expectation for that child. Because you see, our God says his ways are not our ways. And his timing is not our timing. Sometimes we want things now, but God tells us to wait. Because you see, that prodigal child, you see, that prodigal son had to go out between the swine's answer to understand how his father loved him, to appreciate the things that he had. Sometimes God puts us in position, in situations for our teaching moment. And so no matter what you are facing, no matter what your challenges are, I can tell you this morning that the third one, and I want somebody out there, Deacon Francis, this morning I'm going to have you come and assist me. I know my fathers who I can call on. I can call on Apostle this morning, you see, because I want somebody to understand how the Spirit of God works. You see, this broken man this morning, you see, God has something in store. And I'm saying to somebody this morning, Father, stand, because I want you to see something. I want you to understand how God works. The love of God works this morning. Stand in the house of God if you are a father, a potential father, want to be father, standing in father. Brother Tristan and all who has the potential, let's understand how daddyship works. Because you can bear the name Dr. Yannick and God this morning. You can bear the name of a father, but it takes a true man to be a daddy. And I want somebody to understand the love of a father this morning. I want somebody to know that no matter where your child is, no matter how far you think that child has gone, God is able to do it. God is able to fix it. God is able to just do it. Big things, mighty things. And so when you rejoice, the third thing that you're going to do is rejoice. And while you are rejoicing, you are expecting, because God is good. You're trying it out. God is good. And you're praying, and somebody's out there encouraging your child, and somebody's out there saying, seek ye first the kingdom of God and his righteousness. Don't

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He is coming back. 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Night,

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0: but he is your beloved child. 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What are you doing with your love, Daddy?
1: Come on, open your mouth and speak with me. Father, in the name of Jesus, I come before your throne of grace with boldness, as your word declares in Hebrews 4 and 16. I come not on the basis of my own righteousness, but on the basis of the blood of Jesus, which has given me access into the holiest of all. I thank you, Lord, that I am accepted in the beloved. I thank you that I am not an orphan approaching a stranger. I am a son, I am a daughter approaching my father, and you delight in hearing my voice. Father, I declare that this day belongs to you and to me. I declare that every second of this day is loaded with your purpose. There is no such thing as a wasted day for me, because my steps are ordered by the Lord. Even what seems like a detour is a divine setup. Even what seems like a delay is a preparation. I trust your hand, Lord. I trust your timing. And I declare that I am right on schedule with the agenda of heaven for my life. Now, Father, I speak blessings over my mind. I declare that my mind is the mind of Christ. I declare that I have been given a spirit of power and of love and of a sound mind, as your word declares in 2 Timothy 1 and 7. I refuse a spirit of confusion. I refuse a spirit of depression. I refuse a spirit of anxiety. I cast down every imagination and every high thing that exalts itself against the knowledge of God. My thoughts are aligned with heaven. My mind is a sanctuary of divine wisdom. Creative ideas that will change my life and the lives of others are flowing to me right now. In the name of Jesus, I speak blessings over my body. Body, I speak to you with authority. You are not a site for the activity of sickness. You are the temple of the Holy Ghost. Every cell in my body is functioning in perfect alignment with the original design of my Creator. Every organ is sound. Every system is working. I declare divine health over my body, not because I deserve it, but because Jesus, who bore my sicknesses and carried my diseases, has already paid for my healing. By his stripes, I am healed. That is not a hope, that is a declaration. By his stripes, I am healed. I receive that healing now, and I walk in it all the days of my life. I speak blessings over my finances and my career. Lord, your word says in Philippians 4 and 19 that you shall supply all my needs according to your riches in glory by Christ Jesus. Not according to the state of the economy, not according to the failures of my past, according to your riches in glory. That is an inexhaustible resource. That is a divine supply chain that no recession can interrupt, that no inflation can diminish, that no corrupt government can shut down. My source is God, and God is never broke. I declare that money is coming to me from expected and unexpected sources. I declare that divine ideas that create income are being released to me. I declare that the work of my hands is blessed and profitable. I declare that I am a lender and not a borrower, that I am the head and not the tail, that I am above only and not beneath. This is not arrogance, this is covenant. I speak blessings over my relationships and my family. Lord, I declare that my home is a sanctuary of your peace. I declare that every relationship in my life that you have ordained is being strengthened today. I declare that toxic connections are being severed by the power of the Holy Ghost. I declare that my children walk in the wisdom of God, that my spouse is covered by the blood of Jesus, that my parents are under divine protection, that strife has no place in my household, that we dwell together in unity as the Lord commanded, the blessing, even life forevermore. I speak blessings over my spirit. We dwell

0: life forevermore. I speak blessings over my spirit. We dwell together in unity as the Lord commanded the blessing, even life forevermore. I speak blessings over my spirit. We dwell together in unity as the Lord commanded the blessing, even life forevermore. I speak blessings over my spiritual life. Instrument in the hand of God, and I declare to you, the attack is broken. Every satanic agenda against your life, I command it to be dismantled in the name of Jesus. Every stronghold that the enemy has constructed, 2 years of negative confession, 2 years of unbelief, 2 years of fear, I declare those walls are coming down right now. You shall experience a sudden turnaround. You shall experience a sudden lifting. What has been heavy on you, the Lord is taking it off. What has been blocking you, the Lord is clearing the path. What has been silent, the Lord is...
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0: ...to speak. I declare open doors. Doors that no man can shut, the Lord is opening them for you. Doors of opportunity that seem to have been permanently closed, I declare they are coming open by the hand of the Lord in this season. Somebody is going to receive a call they were not expecting. Somebody is going to get an opportunity that they did not apply for. Somebody is going to have a divine connection that will change the trajectory of their entire life. That somebody is you. I declare financial turnaround. What was taken from you is being restored. The enemy is releasing what he stole. Your Elijah is being commanded to pay back sevenfold. Debts are being canceled. Provisions are materializing. Business ideas are gaining momentum. Contracts are being signed. Promotions are being released. Somebody is stepping into a new level of financial responsibility and capacity. You will not beg for bread. Your children will not beg for bread. You are entering into a dimension of divine sufficiency and divine overflow. I declare healing from the crown of your head to the sole of your feet. Let the healing power of God move through you right now. If there is sickness in your body, I command it to leave. Cancer, go. Diabetes, I rebuke you in the name of Jesus. Every chronic condition, every autoimmune disorder, every diagnosis that has brought fear to your heart, I speak the word of the Lord over you. He sent his word and healed them and delivered them from their destructions. That to your heart, I speak the word of the Lord over you. He sent his word and healed them and delivered them.

0: righteous word and heal them and deliver them from there to your heart. I speak the word of the Lord over you. He sent his word and healed them and delivered them from there to your heart. I speak the word of the Lord over you. He sent his word and healed them and delivered them from their destructions. That lowness is ending and the season of speed is beginning. God is going to accelerate things in your life. He is going to compress timelines. He is going to do in 1 year what normally takes five. He is going to bring you to the place of your promise faster than you imagined. Get ready. Get your heart ready. Get your faith ready. Get your capacity ready. Because many times the delay was not God withholding. The delay was God preparing you to be able to handle what he was about to release. And now that the preparation has been accomplished, the release is imminent. Your time has come. Father, we receive all of this. We receive the word. We receive the prophecy. We receive the declaration. Let it be so in the lives of every person that has encountered this ministration, whether they heard it today or whether it finds them weeks from now. Let the word be alive when it gets to them. Let the prophecy be accurate when it reaches them. Let the prayer be answered when they receive it, because Lord, you are not bound by time. You are the eternal one, and the word that goes forth from your mouth does not return to you empty. It accomplishes what you please. It prospers in the purpose for which you sent it. We thank you, Lord. We receive it. We believe it. We declare that it is done in the mighty, matchless, magnificent name of Jesus Christ. The name that is above every name. The name at which every knee must bow, both in heaven and in earth and under the earth. The name that demons tremble at. The name that sickness must obey. The name that lack must respond to. The name that no power in the universe can resist. In that name, we seal this declaration. We seal this prayer, we seal this prophetic word. Let it go forth and let it produce fruit that remains. Hallelujah.
1: What's happening to our world? Transgender surgeries for children. A Christian gay movement. Tolerance for all except Christians. Families without fathers. True being redefined to fit our lifestyle. Most Christian churches in decline. What can we do? Our world is at a historic turning point.
2: The answer is not in the White House. And sadly, not even in many churches anymore. The answer is actually quite simple. The short answer is, we need the fresh compassion of Jesus to fill our hearts again. Yes, we need the tears of Jesus to fill our eyes and the selfless love of our Savior in our hearts. We need our pulpits to declare the unchanging truth of the Scriptures. We need boldness to share our faith and urgency to move us outside our churches.
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4: 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God is love, but love is not God. We don't worship love. We worship God. 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But only Jesus can heal our brokenness and save us from our sinful bent.
5: Chapter 38. And it came to pass at that time that Judah went down from his brethren and turned into a certain Adullamite whose name was Hira. And Judah saw there a daughter of a certain Canaanite whose name was Shua, and he took her and went in unto her. And she conceived and bare a son, and he called his name Ur. And she conceived again and bare a son, and she called his name Onan. And she yet again conceived and bare a son, and called his name Shelah. And he was a Chizib when she bare him. And Judah took a wife for Ur, his firstborn, whose name was Tamar. And Ur, Judah's firstborn, was wicked in the sight of the Lord, and the Lord slew him. And Judah said unto Onan, Go in unto thy brother's wife, and marry her, and raise up seed to thy brother. And Onan knew that the seed should not be his, and it came to pass, when he went in unto his brother's wife, that he spilled it on the ground, lest that he should give seed to his brother. And the thing which he did displeased the Lord, wherefore he slew him also. Then said Judah to Tamar his daughter-in-law, Remain a widow at thy father's house, till Shelah my son be grown. For he said, Lest peradventure he die also, as his brethren did. And Tamar went and dwelt in her father's house. And in process of time the daughter of Shua, Judah's wife, died. And Judah was comforted, and went up unto his sheep-shearers to Timnath, he and his friend Hira, the Adullamite. And it was told Tamar, saying, Behold, thy father-in-law goeth up to Timnah to shear his sheep. And she put her widow's garments off from her, and covered her with a veil, and wrapped herself, and sat in an open place, which is by the way of Timnath, for she saw that Shelah was grown, and she was not given unto him to wife. When Judah saw her, he thought her to be an harlot, because she had covered her face. And he turned unto her by the way, and said, Go to, I pray thee, let me come in unto thee. For he knew not that she was his daughter-in-law. And she said, What wilt thou give me, that thou mayest come in unto me? And he said, I will send thee a kid from the flock. And she said, Wilt thou give me a pledge, till thou send it? And he said, What pledge shall I give thee? And she said, Thy signet, and thy bracelets, and thy staff that is in thine hand. And he gave it her, and came in unto her, and she conceived by him. And she arose, and went away, and laid by her veil from her, and put on the garments of her widowhood. And Judah sent the kid by the hand of his friend the Adullamite, to receive his pledge from the woman's hand, but he found her not. Then he asked the men of that place, saying, Where is the harlot that was openly by the wayside? And they said, There was no harlot in this place. And he returned to Judah, and said, I cannot find her. And also the men of the place said that there was no harlot in this place. And Judah said, Let her take it to her, lest we be shamed. Behold, I sent this kid, and thou hast not found her. And it came to pass about 3 months after, that it was told Judah, saying, Tamar, thy daughter-in-law, hath played the harlot. And also, behold, she is with child by whoredom. And Judah said, Bring her forth, and let her be burnt. When she was brought forth, she sent to her father-in-law, saying, By the man, whose these are, am I with child. And she said, Discern, I pray thee, whose are these, the signet, and bracelets, and staff. And Judah acknowledged them, and said, She hath been more righteous than I, because that I gave her not to Shelah my son, and he knew her again no more. And it came to pass in the time of her travail, that, behold, twins were in her womb. And it came to pass, when she travailed, that the one put out his hand, and the midwife took and bound upon his hand a scarlet thread, saying, This came out first. And it came to pass, as he drew back his hand, that, behold, his brother came out, and she said, How hast thou broken forth? This breach be upon thee. Therefore his name was called Phares. And afterward came out his brother, that had the scarlet thread upon his hand. And his name was called. And Joseph was brought down to Egypt, and Potiphar, an officer of Pharaoh, captain of the guard, an Egyptian, bought him of the hands of the Ishmaelites, which had brought him down thither. And the Lord was with Joseph, and he was a prosperous man, and he was in the house of his master the Egyptian. And his master saw that the Lord was with him, and that the Lord made all that he did to prosper in his hand. And Joseph found grace in his sight, and he served him. And he made him overseer over his house, and all that he had he put into his hand. And it came to pass from the time that he had made him overseer in his house, and over all that he had, that the Lord blessed the Egyptian's house for Joseph's sake. And the blessing of the Lord was upon all that he had in the house and in the field. And he left all that he had in Joseph's hand, and he knew not aught he had, save the bread which he did eat. And Joseph was a goodly person and well favored. And it came to pass after these things that his master's wife cast her eyes upon Joseph, and she said, Lie with me. But he refused and said unto his master's wife, Behold, my master wotteth not what is with me in the house, and he hath committed all that he hath to my hand. There is none greater in his house than I, neither hath he kept back anything from me but thee, because thou art his wife. How then can I do this great wickedness and sin against God? And it came to pass, as she spake to Joseph day by day, that he hearkened not unto her to lie by her or to be with her. And it came to pass about this time that Joseph went into the house to do his business, and there was none of the men of the house there within. And she caught him by his garment, saying, Lie with me. And he left his garment in her hand, and fled, and got him out. And it came to pass, when she saw that he had left his garment in her hand, and was fled forth, that she called unto the men of her house, and spake unto them, saying, See, he hath brought in an Hebrew unto us to mock us. He came in unto me to lie with me, and I cried with a loud voice. And it came to pass, when he heard that I lifted up my voice and cried, that he left his garment with me, and fled, and got him out. And she laid up his garment by her, until his lord came home. And she spake unto him according to these words, saying, The Hebrew servant which thou hast brought unto us came in unto me to mock me. And it came to pass, as I lifted up my voice and cried, that he left his garment with me, and fled out. And it came to pass, when his master heard the words of his wife, which she spake unto him, saying, After this manner did thy servant to me, that his wrath was kindled. And Joseph's master took him, and put him into the prison, a place where the king's prisoners were bound. And he was there in the prison. But the Lord was with Joseph, and shewed him mercy, and gave him favor in the sight of the keeper of the prison. And the keeper of the prison committed to Joseph's hand all the prisoners that were in the prison. And whatsoever they did there, he was the doer of it. The keeper of the prison looked not to anything that was under his hand, because the Lord was with him. And

God can touch you wherever you are. All you have to do is say this little prayer, and the healing will begin.

mid the heaven. To him who stretch out the earth above the water. 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Your mercy endure forever. Oh God, your mercy endure forever.

Yeah, you know, some more time and time, you know, we go through a little tribulation and thing and the trials, but we have to be steadfast and movable and just trust Christ. You see me? Yeah, that's what it's all about, you know. I just want the season to be strong and hold tight. Yes, I say so. Now hear this.

0: Have you ever looked at an optical illusion? It only takes a few well-designed tricks, and we can be convinced of a complete fabrication. But the same thing applies to our understanding of life and death. In this world, we're told to live our best life, make the most of the time we have by following our desires. Let's step back and look at this again. Today, we'll meet a man who charged through life on his passions, following every emotion right up to the brink of death. He's here to share with us his true story, starting with his relationship with his dad. On this Unshackled Daily Devotional.
1: I feared and hated him and vowed not to be like him, but I couldn't keep that vow after I began stealing his moonshine at age 6. I'm Monty Lewis. We lived in Nova Scotia, and at 17 I fought back and broke my dad's ribs, so I left home for Toronto. I abused my girlfriend even after 2 daughters were born to us. When my mother died, my father came to see me crying, and I threw him out, blaming him for her death. My heart was brutally hard. Once in a blinding rage, I set a buddy and myself on fire. I wanted to end my life, but I knew no one would miss me. I was a man without hope. I was paranoid, running from the law, and wanted all over Canada. The Mounties arrested me, Dad visited me in prison, and I spewed hatred at him. After 2 years in prison, I was paroled, but violated my parole and was rearrested. The Mounties threw me back in the hole, where I screamed at God, "Let me die like a man." A chaplain came by and shared the love of Jesus, and this wretched man died to himself and asked Jesus Christ to save him. When I got out, I married a wonderful Christian woman. I took care of my father when he was ill in the hospital and asked his forgiveness. He received Jesus Christ as his Savior before he died. Today, I'm a chaplain in prisons throughout Canada. I love to tell about Jesus Christ, who gives eternal life even to men like me.
0: Jesus said in John chapter 12, verses 24 and 25, "Except a corn of wheat fall into the ground and die, it abideth alone. But if it die, it bringeth forth much fruit. He that loveth his life shall lose it. And he that hateth his life in this world shall keep it unto life eternal." Friend, even as Christians, we are tempted to continue living for ourselves, feeding the passions of our flesh. But this can only lead to death, whether it's spiritual, emotional, or physical. 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
2: And it came to pass after these things that the butler of the king of Egypt and his baker had offended their lord the king of Egypt. And Pharaoh was wroth against 2 of his officers, against the chief of the butlers, and against the chief of the bakers. And he put them in ward in the house of the captain of the guard, into the prison, the place where Joseph was bound. And the captain of the guard charged Joseph with them, and he served them, and they continued a season in ward. And they dreamed a dream, both of them, each man his dream in one night, each man according to the interpretation of his dream, the butler and the baker of the king of Egypt, which were bound in the prison. And Joseph came in unto them in the morning and looked upon them, and behold, they were sad. And he asked Pharaoh's officers that were with him in the ward of his lord's house, saying, "Wherefore look ye so sadly today?" And they said unto him, "We have dreamed a dream, and there is no interpreter of it." And Joseph said unto them, "Do not interpretations belong to God? Tell me them, I pray you." And the chief butler told his dream to Joseph, and said to him, In my dream, behold, a vine was before me, and in the vine were three branches, and it was as though it budded, and her blossoms shot forth, and the clusters thereof brought forth ripe grapes. And Pharaoh's cup was in my hand, and I took the grapes and pressed them into Pharaoh's cup, and I gave the cup into Pharaoh's hand. And Joseph said unto him, This is the interpretation of it. The three branches are 3 days. Yet within 3 days shall Pharaoh lift up thine head, and restore thee unto thy place. And thou shalt deliver Pharaoh's cup into his hand, after the former manner when thou wast his butler. But think on me, when it shall be well with thee, and shew kindness, I pray thee, unto me, and make mention of me unto Pharaoh, and bring me out of this house. For indeed I was stolen away out of the land of the Hebrews, and here also have I done nothing that they should put me into the dungeon. When the chief baker saw that the interpretation was good, he said unto Joseph, I also was in my dream, and behold, I had 3 white baskets on my head, and in the uppermost basket there was of all manner of baked meats for Pharaoh, and the birds did eat them out of the basket upon my head. And Joseph answered and said, This is the interpretation thereof. The 3 baskets are 3 days. Yet within 3 days shalt Pharaoh lift up thy head from off thee, and shall hang thee on a tree, and the birds shall eat thy flesh from off thee. And it came to pass the 3rd day, which was Pharaoh's birthday, that he made a feast unto all his servants, and he lifted up the head of the chief butler, and of the chief baker among his servants. And he restored the chief butler unto his butlership again, and he gave the cup into Pharaoh's hand. But he hanged the chief baker, as Joseph had interpreted to them. Yet did not

Can we play some song more? Hit the track!

You know, in this life, we come up against so many difficult situations, so many problems, so much trouble, so much strife, so many trials. They seem to just weigh us down and bog us down and make us feel so depressed and so without hope and so without deliverance. But I'm here today to let you know that it doesn't take much. Jesus said, if you have faith, even as tiny as a mustard seed, you can say to any mountain in your life, whether it be a financial situation, a personal matter, whether it be a problem that you're faced with in your body, sickness, disease, just being alone. The Bible says that with faith, you're able to speak to whatever mountain is in your life and tell it be removed and be cast into the sea. It takes faith that can come only from God, and it takes faith that with your ability to just hold on to

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1: Papa son.

0: to come and go at will and do as they please. But as the young woman in this story learned, if we ignore boundaries, sooner or later, we ourselves may end up bound. It was a hard lesson to learn, but she found true freedom only when her heart and mind and life were unshackled. Bringing you the good news through dramatic true life stories of real people, this is Unshackled, produced in Chicago by Pacific Garden Mission. Street people who come to Pacific Garden Mission often feel hopeless because their failures have led them to a place where they can't even help themselves. Moreover, each one feels isolated in his or her self-condemnation and guilt. They don't know that we've all been there. The mission offers every kind of assistance, from nourishing food to clean clothing, from medical and dental care if needed, to counseling and prayer. A safe place to sleep and a safe place to lay down their burdens. The past isn't shoved into a closet at Pacific Garden Mission. It's laid at the cross. And the one who said, "I will forgive their iniquity and I will remember their sin no more," gives them new life. And that's what Unshackled is all about. Now for broadcast around the earth, here's program number 2487 in the series Unshackled, the program that makes you face yourself and think.
1: Hello?
2: Mom? Mom, I'm in trouble.
1: What is it, Robin?
2: I'm in jail.
1: What? Robin, are you telling the truth?
2: Yes, Mom, I need help.
1: Let me get your father.
3: Bill? Bill! Pick up the extension. Robin's in jail.
2: I can't believe this is happening.
4: Robin, what's going on?
2: Well, some guy I know wanted to get even with his old girlfriend, and he talked us into robbing the place where she worked.
1: Oh, no.
4: Oh, Robin, you have done it this time.
2: I never thought it would go this far. Everything went wrong.
4: When did this happen?
2: Oh, Sunday night.
4: Sunday night? This is Wednesday.
2: I know. I thought I'd get out of it, but... Oh, it looks bad, Daddy. I don't want to go to prison. Please help me.
0: What a shock. To go from having no boundaries to being locked up in a cell. The young woman in our story was not prepared for this sudden turn of events. How could she know that in a way, she had been set up? This is the first of a two-part story. We'll hear how Robin Correa was unshackled.
2: Mine was an upper-middle-class family, and I always knew I was loved. We lived in Michigan. Although we never went to church, except maybe at Easter, my family was known as upstanding and moral, until I fell. My rebellion started when I was about 8, and discovered that I could get away with anything. Dad was working second shift then, and Mom was easygoing. So my sisters and I ran the neighborhood until we felt like coming home. Dad was not so easygoing, and that's when the conflict began.
5: Robin, you get right back here right now. Did you hear what she just said to me?
1: Oh, don't take it seriously, Bill. She's just feeling rambunctious.
5: Huh, rambunctious? 10-year-old girls don't talk to their parents like that. Not where I come from. She thinks she can do as she pleases.
1: Oh, come on, Bill. She's very responsible. She gets good grades. She's on the safety patrol.
5: Yeah.
1: She's in scouts and all kinds of activities. What more do you want?
5: I want her to respect her parents. Don't you let her talk back to you either.
1: She doesn't.
5: That's because you let her run wild. I want a curfew for those girls, and I want you to quit going to bingo.
1: Why? Your mother lives right across the field.
5: I don't care. You're gone too much when I'm at work. You need to be here. And you rein in those girls.
2: Dad and I fought a lot. At first, it was just yelling. Then we got into physical fights. He never hit me with a closed hand, but once I pushed him into the stereo and almost made him fall. I felt terrible about that because I loved my dad. We never fought physically after that, but I still rebelled, seeking more independence, And by the time I was in junior high, I was practically my own boss.
3: Hello?
2: Mom, I rode the bus home with Jenny, and I'm going to spend the night here.
3: Okay. See you later.
2: See? I told you they wouldn't care.
6: Hey, maybe you could spend the summer with me.
2: Yeah, at least I wouldn't have to put up with Goody Two-Shoes.
6: Your brother?
2: Yeah, he's the perfect son. Always does what he's told.
6: Makes you look really bad, huh?
2: I should go live with my grandparents like my sisters did. Then I could really do what I want.
6: Well, you do anyway, Robin. Listen, you want to drink some beer?
2: Sure. You mean your parents will let us?
6: Well, we'll wait till they go to sleep.
2: Each summer, I would spend the entire time with my girlfriend and go back home when school started. At 15, I was going steady with a boy at school. When I started high school, I was an honor roll student. But after that year, I quit caring and began sassing the teachers, not doing my homework, and cutting class. Mom was my ally.
1: I need to get some things at the store. You want to go with me?
2: I can't. Aaron gets mad if I go out with anyone else.
1: Even with me? To the store?
2: He's afraid I'll meet some other boy.
1: Oh, that's silly. He's really jealous.
2: Tell me about it. I need you to write me a note for the teacher.
1: Again?
2: Yeah. Aaron wanted to go to the park today, so I missed some classes.
1: Robin, no wonder your grades are falling.
2: Who cares? Just write the note and tell him I was sick. My boyfriend got so possessive that I asked my parents to send me to a different school, which they did. For 6 months, I did very well. Then I transferred back, and he was worse than ever. We fought so much at school, and I skipped so often, that I finally quit altogether in my junior year. I moved in with my older sister, who let me do what I wanted. When she went to California for a week, I threw a big party.
6: Robin, they're raiding the cupboards in the kitchen.
2: Oh, well, let them. I'll get more tomorrow.
6: Oh, no! Food fight!
2: What a mess. Hey, you guys, cut it out!
6: Raymond, you jerk! You spilled your drink all over me!
2: All right, I'm coming. Don't break the door down.
6: It's the police, Robin. Somebody called the cops on us.
2: After the police left, we continued the party. Sometime later that night, a friend arrived with a young man I didn't know. Elias drank a lot, but he was nicer than anyone I had ever known.
7: I hear you had some party crashers.
2: Yeah, the police, you might say that.
7: You should have invited them in the first place, instead of letting them hear about it through the grapevine. Makes them mad every time.
2: They heard about it all right, from the neighbors. They didn't like the noise.
7: You should have invited them, too. They were just jealous of all the fun.
2: Hey, I saw you at Lucy's party, Elias. I wondered who you were.
7: Sometimes I wonder who I am, too. So, what did the police do?
2: They charged me with disturbing the peace and drinking underage.
7: That's a rite of passage, isn't it? Busted! Now you can get on with your life now that that's over with.
2: Hey, you're funny, Elias. You have a good attitude. The next night at 11 p.m., Elias showed up at the door. I didn't know what to do, but I let him in, and we watched television for an hour. Then he left. The next night, same thing. I had my guard up, wondering why he was coming over like that. But I liked him, so I let him come over 5 nights in a row. He would draw pictures for me. Pictures with a hidden meaning.
7: What do you think about this picture?
2: Well, that part is a bridge.
7: Uh-huh.
2: And the other part looks like the Hoarder from Star Trek.
7: Robin, anyone could tell that's a rock, but it's not just any rock.
2: Oh?
7: There's a rock in my backyard. It's part of an old railroad bridge. And when I was little, my friend and I would chip away at that rock. I guess we thought if we could get to the middle of it, we'd find a pot of gold or something.
2: Did you ever get to the middle?
7: Did you ever try to chip a big rock?
2: Well, what about the bridge?
7: The bridge is down the street from my house, and I used to go there as a child. It was my secret place where I could be alone and think. I'll take you there sometime.
2: I'd like that.
7: Robin, I've been wanting to ask, will you go out with me? You don't think I'm weird, do you? Coming over here every night like this.
2: I was beginning to think you were weird, Elias, but I'd like to go out with you anyway. So Elias and I began going steady in the spring of 89. He came over so often, my sister asked me to find another place to live. So I moved in with my friend Lucy. Before long, 8 teenagers were living in her one-bedroom apartment. What a mess. It was one long drinking party, and only a few of us had jobs, so we had to find ways to get enough money for beer.
7: You're not scared, are you, Robin?
2: No. It's kind of exciting.
7: Don't worry. We'll be careful.
2: There's something in that car there.
7: Yeah, but we have to wait till those people go inside that building, okay?
2: They're gone.
7: Good. It's unlocked.
2: What is it?
7: Looks like a camera. Come on, let's go. Now, don't run. We'll just hurry back to the car.
2: I only went with them a few times, but I liked the thrill of getting away with something like that. We were so deceived, thinking we were above getting caught. I even spent a night in juvenile hall that summer as punishment for the wild party I had in the spring. But I went on, blindly doing whatever I wanted. Elias and I were in love, and I moved back home to my parents' house so I could work and save for my own apartment. We should have chosen our friends more carefully.
5: What a drag. If we had some money, we could party.
8: Oh, yeah.
7: Don't look at me. I'm broke, too.
2: I don't get paid till Friday.
5: Hey, I know where we can get some money, and I can get back at my old girlfriend at the same time.
7: How's that?
5: Well, she works at the gas station tonight. There's plenty of money there.
7: Oh, you think she'll just give you some?
5: No. We'll have to take it when she closes up. Okay, now wait. Listen, there's 4 of us. Lily, you can drive. Me and Elias will hide outside till she closes and grab her when she comes out. Robin, you can wait in back and watch for anyone who comes.
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5: Okay. All right, let's go.
2: We were callous to fear by then because we had never been caught. Even though we'd never committed a robbery like that, we didn't take it seriously. To us, it was just goofing off, something to do. My world without boundaries was going in a new direction, one I would deeply regret.
0: Robin had been set up by deception, the belief that they could get away with anything. 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
2: It was nearly 11 p.m. on a cold February night when we arrived at the gas station. The men had a stick and waited for the attendant to lock up for the night. She was not the one they expected. I was behind the station and couldn't see that a car drove by, and the driver saw what was happening and went after the guys. All of a sudden, I saw Elias and Brad running, so I ran too. It was so dark, I ran into the man who was after the guys. I was taken to jail and questioned, but wouldn't say anything. They put me in a cold cell, where reality set in, and I cried all night. We were actually going to rob a store, and I had been caught. It was not a joke anymore. And as the days dragged by, I began promising God that if he'd get me out of this, I'd never do it again. Finally, I called my parents.
4: Were you the only one caught?
2: No. They caught everyone, but I didn't know that until the next day, when I went before the magistrate to set bond, and the others were all there, too.
4: How much bond?
2: $50,000 cash.
4: So much. I thought you said they didn't actually rob the place.
2: They didn't. Some guy interrupted them, and they ran away.
4: Then why such a high bond?
2: I guess it's serious, Dad, whether you succeed or not.
10: I don't understand why you waited so long to call us, Robin.
2: I thought they would let me go. I wouldn't have to tell you. I'm really ashamed.
4: Well, we'll come down right away and see you.
2: You can only visit me once a week, Dad. My visiting day is tomorrow at 7 o'clock at night.
10: We'll be there.
2: Please bring me some money so I can buy things I need, like toothpaste and shampoo.
10: Okay.
2: It's horrible being in jail. I feel so trapped. I felt so alone and scared. For the first time, I realized that my mother and father couldn't get me out of the mess I was in. They came to visit me, though. We entered what looked like a double phone booth separated by a glass window. We had to talk through a phone.
11: Oh, Robin, you look like a helpless little girl.
4: Are you okay?
12: Yes, I look a mess, I know. I've been crying a lot.
4: We left you some money so you can buy the things you need.
12: Thanks, Dad. At least I can get a toothbrush and toothpaste. There's not much I can do about this baggy orange jumpsuit. I'm so sorry.
11: Are you safe in there, Robin? You hear things about jail and prison and...
12: There are guards, Mom, but it's still scary. I miss my room at home. I have to sleep in a concrete bunk, and there are 8 other women in the cell.
11: Surely you'll get out of this. You didn't take anything or hurt anyone.
12: Oh, I was there, Mom. I was part of it.
4: I wish there was something I could do to help you.
12: It's my own fault, Dad. I was really stupid to think we could get away with it. I'll never forgive myself for what I did.
2: Most of the women in my cell were older, except for a teenager who told me about a church service on Wednesday. She said it was better than sitting in a cell, so I went. 2 ladies from a local church were there, and they talked about a coming tribulation.
13: I want you to remember that no matter what you've done, God will forgive you. People may not, and the law may not forgive you until you've paid your debt, but God will. Let me read Romans chapter 3, verse 23. For all have sinned and come short of the glory of God. So you're not alone, ladies. God says all have sinned. That's the bad news. Now here's the good news. In Romans chapter 5, verse 8. But God commendeth his love toward us in that while we were yet sinners, Christ died for us. Can you believe that? Can you believe that someone would pay for your crimes so that you can walk free? There is a punishment for our sin. Let me read Romans chapter 6, verse 23. For the wages of sin is death, but the gift of God is eternal life through Jesus Christ our Lord. Do you understand that? Your wages, or what you earn and receive for your sin, is spiritual death, separation from God forever, in a place the Bible calls hell.
2: That's scary. I always thought I was a Christian because I believed in God. Boy, was I wrong.
13: But God has a gift for you. He will give you heaven if you realize you cannot earn forgiveness on your own, if you trust what Jesus did on the cross for you as punishment for your sins. Going to heaven is a gift, ladies. No one can earn it, and obviously we don't deserve it.
2: I am a wicked sinner. I need forgiveness even though I don't deserve it. Surely Jesus will forgive me.
13: How do you receive God's forgiveness? God says, whosoever shall call upon the name of the Lord shall be saved. All you have to do is trust in the death of Jesus on the cross, his burial, his resurrection, as payment in full for all the sin you've ever committed. You will go to heaven if you call on him. Now, I want you to bow your heads and think about what you've heard. If you want to be saved, follow me in this prayer. Dear Jesus, I know I am a sinner. Please forgive me for all that I've done and all I will ever do. I am asking you to come into my heart and be my Savior and take me to heaven someday. I believe you died on the cross for my sins and rose from the grave. Thank you for saving me. In Jesus' name, amen. Amen. Raise your hand if you prayed with me. I'd like to give you a Bible.
14: I did it. I prayed with her and raised my hand. When I got back to the cell, I read the Bible she gave me for hours. I'd start right after breakfast, stop for lunch, and read all afternoon. I couldn't get enough. Week by week, I was changing, and the other prisoners didn't like me very much. And week after week, my parents came to visit.
4: Do you have a trial date yet?
12: Yes, it's August.
11: 3 months yet? Oh, Robin, you poor thing.
12: I thought I would die when he said August.
4: What does your attorney say?
12: Since it's my first offense, he thinks I might get a year in jail and then probation.
4: How are you getting along in there?
12: Okay, Dad. It's just that the women in my cell are all older and they don't like me.
4: Well, why's that?
12: They've been making jailhouse wine, mixing up all kinds of fruit, sugar, and other things, and I wouldn't join them, so they don't trust me.
4: I'm surprised they can get away with something like that.
12: Me too. It smells up the whole cell while it's fermenting.
11: The guards don't notice?
12: They flirt with the guards, and I don't do that either.
4: It sounds like you're more mature than they are.
12: Being in jail makes you think about your life, Dad. I did a lot of stupid things over the years, and I want to change. The Lord is helping me.
11: We got your letter, Robin. I'm glad you had a religious experience.
12: I met the Lord, Mom, and I'll never be the same.
14: Elias and I had been writing each other faithfully, and he wrote that he had been saved the same day I was. Sometimes the guards would sneak letters back and forth, but we were not allowed a visit until the day before sentencing, when the sheriff let us be together briefly.
7: Oh, Robin, it's so good to see you again.
14: Yes, praise God. I've been praying so much for this.
7: Me too, honey. I love you.
14: I love you too, Elias. Your letters have kept me going. Your letters and God's word.
7: Be strong tomorrow. I've been praying that we'll get probation.
14: Me too. We've already served 6 months. Surely that's enough.
7: Will you wait for me if I go to prison? Don't let it tear us apart.
14: No, I'll wait for you.
7: Whatever happens, will you still marry me?
14: Oh, you know I will. I love you so much, Elias.
7: I made you this ring. It's 21 karat gold thread.
14: Oh, God. This is just like you, Elias. It's beautiful.
7: Keep it until we get out, and I'll buy you a real engagement ring.
14: It hurts so much to be separated from you. You always make me laugh. You always see the best in every situation.
7: Don't worry, honey. We'll get through this somehow, together.
14: The next day, I listened in shock as one after another we were all sentenced to prison terms of 3 to 20 years, except for Brad, who received 5 to 20 years. The judge said he wanted to make an example of us, so other juveniles would learn from our mistake. The following day, we all traveled in a van to the prisons upstate.
7: Long ride, isn't it?
14: At least I get to be with you for a while.
7: My sentiments exactly.
14: I had no idea we'd have to travel in chains like this.
7: Just like the movies, Robin.
14: I still can't believe this is happening.
7: Me neither. I went back to my cell yesterday and I tried to prepare myself. But how do you prepare for something like this?
14: At least we have the Lord, Elias.
7: I feel really bad about hurting my dad like this. He did the best he could, raising me.
14: I know. The look on Mom and Dad's face when I was sentenced.
7: Do they blame me for leading you astray?
14: No, honey. I was a rebel long before I met you. I was so deceived. They can see that I've changed, though.
7: My folks don't think it'll last. Mom calls it jailhouse religion. They think I'll get out of prison and go right back to my old ways.
14: They just don't know the Lord.
7: Maybe we can change that.
14: I've been praying for my family so much to get saved, but it's hard to talk about it with them, isn't it?
7: Yeah. But maybe if they see the difference in us...
14: Elias, look! There it is. The women's correctional facility. It looks so bleak.
7: Don't lose heart, Robin. Remember, it's just for a while.
14: Write to me, Elias.
7: As much as I can.
14: and draw me pictures if you want. I'll try to understand them.
7: Remember that rock I drew for you? The one in my backyard?
14: Yes.
7: That rock is Jesus. Just hang on to him.
0: What would separation and prison do to this couple's fragile new beginning? Next week, we'll hear the conclusion as Elias tells us how he stumbled into darkness and was rescued. Friend, we hope Robin's testimony has helped you understand the love and power of God. There is no situation so hopeless, no life so wasted, that he cannot save. Wherever you are now, if you call out to him as Robin did, he will hear. He is waiting to answer your cry. God promises in Isaiah chapter 65, verse 24, "And it shall come to pass that before they call, I will answer. And while they are yet speaking, I will hear."
9: 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This program will feature the very words of Billy Sunday, Charles Spurgeon, Dwight L. Moody, and many more, all dramatized and delivered by our very own Unshackled actors. And then there's our daily devotionals. 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And our address? Pacific Garden Mission, 1458 South Canal Street, Chicago, Illinois, 60607. So until next time, unless our Lord returns before then, the doors to Pacific Garden Mission are open night and day. Thanks for listening, and may God bless you.

And it came to pass at the end of 2 full years that Pharaoh dreamed, and behold, he stood by the river. And behold, there came up out of the river 7 well-favored kine and fat-fleshed, and they fed in a meadow. And behold, 7 other kine came up after them out of the river, ill-favored and lean-fleshed, and stood by the other kine upon the brink of the river. And the ill-favored and lean-fleshed kine did eat up the 7 well-favored and fat kine. So Pharaoh awoke. And he slept and dreamed the second time. And behold, 7 ears of corn came up upon one stalk, rank and good. And behold, 7 thin ears and blasted with the east wind sprung up after them. And the 7 thin ears devoured the 7 rank and full ears. And Pharaoh awoke, and behold, it was a dream. And it came to pass in the morning that his spirit was troubled, and he sent and called for all the magicians of Egypt, and all the wise men thereof, and Pharaoh told them his dream, but there was none that could interpret them unto Pharaoh. Then spake the chief butler unto Pharaoh, saying, I do remember my faults this day. Pharaoh was wroth with his servants, and put me in ward in the captain of the guard's house, both me and the chief baker. And we dreamed a dream in one night, I and he. We dreamed each man according to the interpretation of his dream. And there was there with us a young man, an Hebrew, servant to the captain of the guard. And we told him, and he interpreted to us our dreams. To each man according to his dream he did interpret. And it came to pass, as he interpreted to us, so it was. Me he restored unto mine office, and him he hanged. Then Pharaoh sent and called Joseph, and they brought him hastily out of the dungeon. And he shaved himself, and changed his raiment, and came in unto Pharaoh. And Pharaoh said unto Joseph, I have dreamed a dream, and there is none that can interpret it. And I have heard say of thee that thou canst understand a dream to interpret it. And Joseph answered Pharaoh, saying, It is not in me. God shall give Pharaoh an answer of peace. And Pharaoh said unto Joseph, In my dream, behold, I stood upon the bank of the river. And behold, there came up out of the river 7 kine, fat-fleshed and well-favored, and they fed in a meadow. And behold, 7 other kine came up after them, poor and very ill-favored and lean-fleshed, such as I never saw in all the land of Egypt for badness. And the lean and the ill-favored kine did eat up the first 7 fat kine. And when they had eaten them up, it could not be known that they had eaten them. But they were still ill-favored as at the beginning. So I awoke. And I saw in my dream, and behold, 7 ears came up in one stalk full and good. And behold, 7 ears withered thin and blasted with the east wind sprung up after them. And the thin ears devoured the 7 good ears. And I told this unto the magicians, but there was none that could declare it to me. And Joseph said unto Pharaoh, The dream of Pharaoh is one. God hath shewed Pharaoh what he is about to do. The 7 good kine are 7 years, and the 7 good ears are 7 years. The dream is one. And the 7 thin and ill-favored kine that came up after them are 7 years, and the 7 empty ears blasted with the east wind shall be 7 years of famine. This is the thing which I have spoken unto Pharaoh. What God is about to do he sheweth unto Pharaoh. Behold, there come 7 years of great plenty throughout all the land of Egypt. And there shall arise after them 7 years of famine, and all the plenty shall be forgotten in the land of Egypt, and the famine shall consume the land, and the plenty shall not be known in the land by reason of that famine following, for it shall be very grievous. And for that the dream was doubled unto Pharaoh twice. It is because the thing is established by God, and God will shortly bring it to pass. Now therefore let Pharaoh look out a man discreet and wise, and set him over the land of Egypt. Let Pharaoh do this, and let him appoint officers over the land, and take up the 5th part of the land of Egypt in the 7 plenteous years. And let them gather all the food of those good years that come, and lay up corn under the hand of Pharaoh, and let them keep food in the cities. And that food shall be for store to the land against the 7 years of famine, which shall be in the land of Egypt, that the land perish not through the famine. And the thing was good in the eyes of Pharaoh, and in the eyes of all his servants. And Pharaoh said unto his servants, Can we find such a one as this is, a man in whom the Spirit of God is? And Pharaoh said unto Joseph, Forasmuch as God hath shewed thee all this, there is none so discreet and wise as thou art. Thou shalt be over my house, and according unto thy word shall all my people be ruled. Only in the throne will I be greater than thou. And Pharaoh said unto Joseph, See,
I have set thee over all the land of Egypt. And Pharaoh took off his ring from his hand, and put it upon Joseph's hand, and arrayed him in vestures of fine linen, and put a gold chain about his neck. And he made him to ride in the second chariot which he had, and they cried before him, Bow the knee. And he made him ruler over all the land of Egypt. And Pharaoh said unto Joseph, I am Pharaoh, and without thee shall no man lift up his hand or foot in all the land of Egypt. And Pharaoh called Joseph's name Zaphnath-paaneah, and he gave him to wife Asenath, the daughter of Potipherah, priest of On. And Joseph went out over all the land of Egypt. And Joseph was 30 years old when he stood before Pharaoh, king of Egypt. And Joseph went out from the presence of Pharaoh, and went throughout all the land of Egypt. And in the 7 plenteous years the earth brought forth by handfuls. And he gathered up all the food of the 7 years which were in the land of Egypt, and laid up the food in the cities. The food of the field, which was round about every city, laid he up in the same. And Joseph gathered corn, as the sand of the sea, very much, until he left numbering, for it was without number. And unto Joseph were born 2 sons before the years of famine came, which Asenath, the daughter of Potipherah, priest of On, bare unto him. And Joseph called the name of the firstborn Manasseh, for God said, He hath made me forget all my toil and all my father's house. And the name of the second called he Ephraim, for God hath caused me to be fruitful in the land of my affliction. And the 7 years of plenteousness that was in the land of Egypt were ended. And the 7 years of dearth began to come, according as Joseph had said. And the dearth was in all lands, but in all the land of Egypt there was bread. And when all the land of Egypt was famished, the people cried to Pharaoh for bread. And Pharaoh said unto all the Egyptians, Go unto Joseph, what he saith to you, do. And the famine was over all the face of the earth. And Joseph opened all the storehouses, and sold unto the Egyptians. And the famine waxed sore in the land of Egypt. And all countries came into Egypt to Joseph for to buy corn, because...

This sixth thing the Lord hates, yea, seventh are an abomination unto him: a proud look, a lying tongue, hands that shed innocent blood, hearts that devise of wicked imaginations, feet that be swift in running to mischief, a false witness that speaketh lies, he that soweth discord amongst brethren.

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sons, why do ye look one upon another? And he said, Behold, I have heard that there is corn in Egypt. Get you down thither, and buy for us from thence, that we may live and not die. And Joseph's 10 brethren went down to buy corn in Egypt. But Benjamin, Joseph's brother, Jacob, sat not with his brethren, for he said, Lest peradventure mischief befall him. And the sons of Israel came to buy corn among those that came, for the famine was in the land of Canaan. And Joseph was the governor over the land, and he it was that sold to all the people of the land. And Joseph's brethren came and bowed down themselves before him with their faces to the earth. And Joseph saw his brethren, and he knew them, but made himself strange unto them, and spake roughly unto them. And he said unto them, Whence come ye? And they said, From the land of Canaan, to buy food. And Joseph knew his brethren, but they knew not him. And Joseph remembered the dreams which he dreamed of them, and said unto them, Ye are spies, to see the nakedness of the land ye are come. And they said unto him, Nay, my lord, but to buy food are thy servants come. We are all one man's sons, we are true men, thy servants are no spies. And he said unto them, Nay, but to see the nakedness of the land ye are come. And they said, Thy servants are 12 brethren, the sons of one man in the land of Canaan. And behold, the youngest is this day with our father, and one is not. And Joseph said unto them, That is it that I spake unto you, saying, Ye are spies. Hereby ye shall be proved. By the life of Pharaoh ye shall not go forth hence, except your youngest brother come hither. Send one of you, and let him fetch your brother, and ye shall be kept in prison, that your words may be proved, whether there be any truth in you. Or else, by the life of Pharaoh, surely ye are spies. And he put them all together into ward 3 days. And Joseph said unto them the third day, This do, and live, for I fear God. If ye be true men, let one of your brethren be bound in the house of your prison. Go ye, carry corn for the famine of your houses, but bring your youngest brother unto me, so shall your words be verified, and ye shall not die. And they did so. And they said one to another, We are verily guilty concerning our brother, in that we saw the anguish of his soul when he besought us, and we would not hear. Therefore is this distress come upon us. And Reuben answered them, saying, Spake I not unto you, saying, Do not sin against the child? And ye would not hear. Therefore, behold, also his blood is required. And they knew not that Joseph understood them, for he spake unto them by an interpreter. And he turned himself about from them, and wept, and returned to them again, and communed with them, and took from them Simeon, and bound him before their eyes. Then Joseph commanded to fill their sacks with corn, and to restore every man's money into his sack, and to give them provision for the way, and thus did he unto them. And they laded their asses with the corn, and departed thence. And as one of them opened his sack, and gave his ass provender in the inn, he spied his money, for behold, it was in his sack's mouth. And he said unto his brethren, My money is restored, and lo, it is even in my sack. And their heart failed them, and they were afraid, saying one to another, What is this that God hath done unto us? And they came unto Jacob their father, unto the land of Canaan, and told him all that befell unto them, saying, The man who is the lord of the land spake roughly to us, and took us for spies of the country. And we said unto him, We are true men, we are no spies. We be 12 brethren, sons of our father. One is not, and the youngest is this day with our father in the land of Canaan. And the man, the lord of the country, said unto us, Hereby shall I know that ye are true men. Leave one of your brethren here with me, and take food for the famine of your households, and be gone. And bring your youngest brother unto me. Then shall I know that ye are no spies, but that ye are true men. So will I deliver you your brother, and ye shall traffic in the land. And it came to pass, as they emptied their sacks, that behold, every man's bundle of money was in his sack. And when both they and their father saw the bundles of money, they were afraid. And Jacob their father said unto them, Me have ye bereaved of my children. Joseph is not, and Simeon is not, and ye will take Benjamin away. All these things are against me. And Reuben spake unto his father, saying, Slay my two sons, if I bring him not to thee. Deliver him into my hand, and I will bring him to thee again. And he said, My son shall not go down with you, for his brother is dead,
and he is left alone. If mischief befall him by the way in the which ye go, then shall ye bring down my grave.

0: Think of the last really good action movie you saw. The car chases, the crazy parkour moves, the fight scenes. Chances are, the actors you know aren't actually doing these stunts themselves. Instead, movies rely on body doubles to make these crazy stunts happen safely. A body double is similar in height and appearance, wears the same clothes, and even learns to walk the same way as the actor they are imitating. Likewise, as Christians, we are to be the body double of Christ on earth. As we learn of his character in Scripture, we learn how to imitate his behavior to a world in desperate need of Christ-like love.
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Yeah, man. We've got help, righteousness I'm pursuing. Bold as a lion that it can come in. I will keep on testifying.